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0: News. I'm Tom Rigotti. NASCAR legend Kyle Busch has died suddenly at the age of 41. It was announced earlier today. He had been hospitalized with a severe illness. Busch won his final race last Friday in a truck series event in Dover, Delaware.
1: Kyle Busch wins at Dover for the fifth time in his career.
2: All right. Yeah, baby.
3: That's awesome. Very good.
0: The call on FS1, Busch's 63 career wins ranks ninth in NASCAR history. He was a two-time series champion. Federal prosecutors in Chicago dropped charges against four ICE protesters amid grand jury misconduct claims.
4: The decision comes after U.S. Attorney Andrew Boutros met with a federal judge over redacted grand jury transcripts, revealing he was unaware until recently of alleged misconduct.
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1: Welcome back to the Lars Larson Show. 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I want to welcome to the program Will Hild, who is Executive Director of Consumer Research. Mr. Hild, welcome to the program.
6: Great to be with you.
1: Would you mind telling my audience what's happening with red state attorneys general who are dragging Wall Street into court over these DEI schemes that they ran for so long that put ideology ahead of their, I guess I can use a $5 word, fiduciary duty to their investors? They should have been paying attention to how much money we can make legally and maximize that, but they weren't, were they?
6: That's exactly right, and you pretty much summed it up right there. You have a lot of Wall Street fat cats, namely asset managers, and then another type of company that's a little bit more niche and needs some explanation called proxy advisors, that were hired by states to manage pension funds. So imagine your teacher's pension fund, your pension fund for your state workers, your police and firefighters. All of that money is pooled and has to be managed by somebody. And one of the big reasons that we saw corporations go so woke was because the companies that were managing them, namely BlackRock, State Street, and Vanguard, three of the largest, were pushing a woke agenda with those people's money. So it wasn't their assets. It wasn't their money on the line. It was your money on the line and my money on the line and the money of your listeners. And it was actually being used against their political interests and even their interests as consumers because it raised prices and lowered the quality of goods. And now we're seeing a massive pushback, both politically but also legally. As you noted, there was a big lawsuit that dropped yesterday. The Nebraska Attorney General, joined by Iowa and a whole slew of other states, is suing one of the largest proxy advisors. I can speak a bit about what a proxy advisor is, if that's helpful. But they're suing one of the largest proxy advisors for defrauding their customers, namely the states and pension funds, and pushing a woke agenda with other people's money.
1: Okay, and I would like you to explain that, but tell me this, because if people are hearing this, they may say, well, what's wrong with DEI or ESG? Fact is, if you run a company based on ESG, or based on diversity, equity, and inclusion, you're not going to be as profitable. And you say, well, what difference does that make? Everybody can avoid a little bit of profit. The problem is, if you're a big company, a publicly held company, or an investment fund that buys those, your number one job is to produce for your clients the maximum amount of profit that they can legally earn. Is that not an absolute requirement of the law?
6: That's exactly right. Not only is it a requirement of the general rules for asset managers, most states, in fact, all 99% of them, have laws on the books that say when you're managing money for this state, your sole purpose, not your best purpose or your top purpose, but your sole purpose in managing those assets is to maximize returns. Now, that may sound very Gordon Gecko-ish, right? It sounds very cutthroat, but here's why it's a problem whenever you let an asset manager start going astray from that. When you let them inject their own woke politics into the management of these firms, it's not just shareholders who are hurt by this, which in this case would be, you know, pensioners, people, retirees in your respective states, but it's also customers. We've seen company after company, okay? You have doors flying off of Boeing airplanes mid-flight. You have Disney movies that no one wants to see. Every company that has gone woke because of woke Wall Street and its influence has not just lowered its returns for its shareholders, it's also betrayed its consumers. It's raised costs, it's lowered the quality of the products, it's discriminated racially and across sex, internally in hiring and promotion. So DEI and ESG and woke capitalism is a threat to everybody except for woke Wall Street. It's bad for shareholders, consumers, and everybody involved.
1: I'm talking to Will Hild, who is Executive Director of Consumers Research. The other group, and correct me if I'm wrong on this, if you've got a state that has a pension fund, and the pension fund effectively says, we have to put enough money in there so that 20 or 30 years from now, we'll be able to pay the pensions that we have that we've promised to all these cops and firefighters and teachers and everybody else who works in government. If you shortchange that and you say, well, we're going to invest based on DEI and ESG, and it doesn't produce the same kind of return that doing it without DEI and ESG would have, the taxpayers are on the hook to make up the difference. Tell me if I'm wrong about that.
6: You are 100% correct. That is the issue. And so even if you are not a beneficiary of one of these retirement programs, you're a taxpayer. So they come up short, and a lot of these programs have been underfunded by politicians who wanted to steal from the contributions they were supposed to be making and, you know, cover the budget today. So a lot of these pension funds are already in the hole. We do not want to do anything that makes that worse. And even if you don't care about that, let me tell you why you should care. When these woke Wall Street asset managers and proxy advisors push these companies in a woke direction, it doesn't just lower the price of the shares that they control. It lowers all of the shares. If they steer the company into a ditch, everyone who owns a piece of that company is going to be hurt by that. So even if you have your own 401k, you're going to leave the state after you retire. What do you care if the pension fund goes belly up? You should care because you have shares of these companies too, and they are using the assets of your state to lower your returns, even if you are not invested in a pension fund. You have your own 401k.
1: I guess, Will, the thing that surprised me is that they didn't spot it sooner, and I'll tell you why. Because if I went to an investor and I said, I don't like tobacco. I actually don't have a problem with tobacco. But say I don't like tobacco. And he says, okay, we'll keep you out of tobacco stocks. If I said, is that going to cost me anything? And he said, yeah, on this part of your portfolio, you might make 3% less. If I decide to do that as an individual, I can do that. I can say I'm not going to invest in oil. I would invest in oil, actually. I'm not going to invest in cigarettes or booze or whatever. And I can do that. That's my loss if I choose to make it. But if somebody does it on behalf of a state government that's supposed to represent everybody in that state, the law tells them you have to invest for maximum return. Otherwise, the taxpayers are on the hook, right?
6: You are 100% correct. I don't know if you went to law school, but you sure sound like you know the law, because that is, you nailed it right on the head. And in fact, some states have decided, because of the will of the people, that they do want to divest of certain things, right? There's different companies that divest from. That is their right as a client to make that decision. The state is the client in this situation. The asset manager is the one that doesn't have the right to inject their own woke politics into either the investment decisions or the management of the companies that they have to hold shares in for the state. And that's what's been happening. So this is a real problem. And really the only people that benefit are the woke asset managers, because they get to call the shots of a lot of these companies. The shareholders are hurt. The employees are hurt. The consumers are hurt. The taxpayers hurt. Everybody's hurt, except for woke Wall Street. And so it's so good that red states are pushing back on this. And you're right, it's sad that it took as long as it did to push back on this. But a lot of times they had worked with these asset managers for a long time. You know, it wasn't an area that was particularly controversial up until about 8-9 years ago when they started pushing ESG. So they just weren't used to being lied to and defrauded by these asset managers. It was something they had to kind of wake up to.
1: Yeah, very good. That is Will Hild. Will is the Executive Director of Consumers Research. And Will, we appreciate the time. 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
9: 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And if I sound a little hoarse, I got a little bit of a frog in my throat, no worries about that. A top DOJ official just said that the term assault weapon, which is a ridiculous term, was invented by Democrats to ban guns Americans already own. Is she right about that? I would have to confess to you, I own several guns that are routinely described by liberals as assault weapons. I actually call them semi-automatic sporting rifles. But hey, what's in a name? China wants Greenland, and they're moving fast. Should America lock it down before the Chinese communists can actually close in? American factories just hit a four-year production high. Is manufacturing finally coming home? And take just a moment to cast a vote in my X poll. You're going to find the X poll a couple of places. Number one, on X, at Lars Larson Show. Number two, on our website at LarsLarson.com. Would you send your children to a $75,000 a year artificial intelligent run school with no teachers in it at all? In other words, AI is doing all the work, but the class day is about 2 hours long and the rest of it is set aside for life skills. I'd be interested in seeing how it works out before I'd ever commit to something like that. It was actually founded by Mackenzie Price, who's a Stanford-educated entrepreneur who got sick of hearing her daughters say they were bored at school. So at $75,000 a year, the school called Alpha requires an education platform called Time Back. It teaches the same content as U.S. Common Core, but instead of a teacher lecturing to 30 kids, there's an algorithm. And what the algorithm does is find out what each student knows and what they don't know. They identify the gaps, and then they build a lesson plan to fill in the gaps. The only adults in the classroom are so-called guides who make up to $175,000 a year to basically act like a motivational coach. Try to get your phone calls and emails. If you want to join what we call the best conversation in talk journalism, it's here every day at 866-HEY-LARS. That's 866-439-5277. Let's go to Bill in New Jersey, listening on WOND. Hey, Bill, welcome to the program. What's on your mind?
10: Hi, thanks for taking the call. It's about the Chipotle incident in D.C. It turns out they get on social media and they get together. Well, the Philly PD has a solution, and it's fast, and it gets done. What they do is, let's get on social media, too. So they met the guys over there with their flashing red lights, and that was the end of it, that fast.
9: You're talking about the teen takeovers, that kind of thing?
10: Right, right. It's called a flash gang. Yep. We have a few here, and they even go further than that. If you remember the scene from the Ten Commandments with the golden calf, well, you picture that scene, and you add that to it. They had that one on the motor speedways over here in New Jersey. It's like, wow, the description. I was just.
9: But you're saying that if they are fast and if they get on top of them quickly, the police can actually get them shut down with no trouble at all?
10: Right. They'd be waiting there. They say you meet somewhere at 9 o'clock, let's say Market Street if it was in Philly, so they would be there at 9 o'clock, ready to go. And that did it. I haven't heard any more. It's

0: that's reported on there for Philly.
1: It sounds like maybe the police haven't figured that one out, or in some places they have, and in other places they have not. But when they do get it figured out, it sounds like they'll be able to shut down those kind of occurrences very, very quickly, shouldn't they?
0: That's that quick. It was. Philly, they were done. I didn't hear any more about it.
1: Well, I think there. That's a great way to end the situation, instead of allowing the teens to think that they've taken over the roads. Hey, thanks very much, Bill. I'm glad you're listening on WOND. That's actually Ann Baker's station, and we're glad to hear from her as well. By the way, can we get the U.S. Senate to get off its backside and actually do some work? Let me give you one good example where they're not doing it. The U.S. House of Representatives passed a bill yesterday. And what would that bill require? If it becomes law, it requires parental consent before a public elementary school or a middle school can make changes to a student's pronouns, gender markers, or preferred name on school records. And why? If they don't do it this way, they don't get federal funding. And most of those schools, they care a lot more about federal funding than they do about anything else. The measure was passed 217-198. It bars federal funding under the Elementary and Secondary Education Act of 1965. That's the one that gives federal money to schools from being used to teach or advance concepts related to gender ideology. There were even 8 Democrats who broke ranks with their own party to vote for the Republican-led effort. So, Representatives Vicente Gonzalez, Henry Cuellar of Texas, Don Davis of North Carolina, Cleo Fields of Louisiana, Laura Gillen of New York, Marcy Kaptur of Ohio, and believe it or not, Marie Glusenkamp-Perez of Washington State, and Eugene Vindman of Virginia. 15 House members didn't bother to vote at all. Now think about this. You get a bill like that and it gets passed the House. And you say, now all we need is a yes vote in the Senate. No, you actually have to get 60 votes to be able to have a vote on that and then have the bill passed and then sent on to the President of the United States. Now, do I think that's silly? I do. Do I think we should get rid of the filibuster? I do. But what I like to see, bills like this in the House of Representatives that actually do something good for America's kids, and to the point where even 8 different Democrats have voted in favor of something like this, I think that makes all kinds of sense all day long. Number 2, a shout out to our friends in Boise, Idaho, who listen to Great Talk Radio all day on KIDO. That's AM 580, and you can find my show there Monday through Friday. Our poll on X today, would you send your kid to a $75,000 a year AI-run school that has no teachers at all? It has just some motivational people who are making a very big salary, but it also has an AI, an artificial intelligence that does most of the instructing for about 2 hours. The kids wrap up their lessons and they spend the rest of the day on what they call life skills. So things like entrepreneurship and product design. Not necessarily a bad idea. It is the brainchild of Mackenzie Price, who's a Stanford-educated entrepreneur. Would you send your kids to that AI-run school with no teachers? I'd have to reserve judgment and say no for right now until I see whether or not that school actually works. Today's poll on X can be found at Lars Larson Show and at LarsLarson.com. It's brought to you by AMAC, the Association of Mature American Citizens. AMAC has the conservative values I believe in. I joined the group about a decade ago, and you can join it too. Just go to amac.us or call 888-262-2006. AMAC is better, better for you and better for America. Yesterday, I asked you whether or not Donald Trump is now the undisputed king of the Republican Party after the big wins that he got in this week's primaries in various states around America. 78% of you said yes, only 22% of you said no to that idea. Coming up in a moment, a top DOJ official, Harmeet Dhillon, says the term assault weapon is simply a made-up label that was cooked up by Democrats so they could ban a popular firearm. I have to disclose my dog in the fight. I own some of those firearms, and I'm not giving them up. Is this finally the truth that gun owners have been waiting decades to hear. Back in a moment. 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
1: Welcome back to the Lars Larson Show. It's a pleasure to be with you. The top DOJ official, Harmy Dillon, who heads up the Civil Rights Division of the DOJ, says the term assault weapon was simply cooked up by Democrats so they could ban a popular firearm. In the interest of full disclosure, I own several of the guns that they describe as assault weapons, except to my astonishment, they've never actually assaulted anyone. On that note, Bob Barr joins me now, former CIA analyst and former member of Congress. Bob, good to have you back.
8: Well, thank you, Lars. And listen, with following up on your introduction there about so-called assault weapons. Back in the day, right before I went into the House, back in the mid-90s, it was right after the so-called assault weapon ban. And truly, Dianne Feinstein and I forget the name of her cohort over in the Senate there, another lady from Barbara Boxer from California, they and their staff literally sat in a room on the Hill, looking through gun catalogs, picking out weapons, so-called firearms, that looked nasty, and they then looked at all of the common characteristics that they had, and that became the genesis of the so-called assault weapon ban back in 1994. It was a group of folks sitting around that didn't know anything about firearms, looking for firearms that looked mean, and based on those characteristics, that was implemented into federal law. I mean,
1: it almost seemed like the kind of thing that Hollywood would have done, where Hollywood said, we're doing a science fiction picture, so get a conventional firearm and then add a whole bunch of scopes and electronics and forward hand grips and rear hand grips, you know, doll the thing up and make it look really big and complicated. And you say, okay, if you've got a gun that looks like that, it's banned. If it's the same gun that shoots the same bullet out of the same orifice and it doesn't look scary, then it's not banned, right?
8: That is basically what they did. And it was Dianne Feinstein and Barbara Boxer and that group, primarily in the Senate, you know, the House also, but primarily the Senate. And that then became federal law, you know, with Bill Clinton in the White House. It would be comical if it was serious, Lars.
1: So is there any chance that through Harmy Dillon, the head of the Civil Rights Division of the DOJ, that Americans can actually get their full Second Amendment civil rights back?
8: I am optimistic. She is a tremendous lawyer. She has backbone, and she understands these issues. I think it's one of the smartest moves that the Trump has made, putting her in DOJ, and hopefully at some point during his administration, the first, the second one coming up, she will be the top banana over there. I mean, she is really good.
1: You know, one of the things, Bob, I wanted to remind people of, and I think you did in this piece from Breitbart, is that from 94 to 04, I remember when they passed the so-called assault weapons ban, and most of it was cosmetic. If, you know, again, if the gun looked scary, it got banned. If it didn't look scary, it wasn't. An example would be anything that was AR-15 got banned. Anything that was Ruger Mini-14 fires the same bullet at the same speed with the same accuracy. It didn't get banned. But they banned them from the sale of them from 94 to 2004. And when they did a study afterward, and they said, did this actually make any difference whatsoever when it came to acts of violence or guns committed, or, you know, crimes committed with guns, the study they did said no, it didn't make any difference at all.
8: No, but it made them feel so good during that period of time, Lars. I mean, you can't discount that. They really felt good about themselves when they did that.
1: Well, but if if all you're doing is passing laws because it makes you feel good. I mean, for example, there are various guns I've got that have a forward hand grip, or they have a stock of one kind or another. But the function of the gun is the function of the gun. That's all it is. It fires a bullet with a certain amount of accuracy. And the idea that you're going to ban things because, you know, people don't know the term. There's a thing called a thumb hole stock, which is usually a wooden stock. But to make your hand fit around, your right hand fit around it better, there's a hole in the stock where you put your thumb through. And it's shaped like your thumb would be shaped. So it goes through there. Does it change the function of the gun? Nope. But I remember that the thumb hole stock was one of the things that got you banned under Nancy Pelosi.
8: Well, and many of those characteristics, one of which you've just properly defined and noted, are there for reasons. Some of them were to help those with handicapped shooters grip a firearm better, for example. Yep. But none of that mattered. None of that mattered to Nancy Pelosi and gang. They were just out to get firearms that looked mean.
1: Yeah, and it sounds like that's the way they're going to continue to do it. And the other thing is, Bob, and I've mentioned this, perhaps I've mentioned it to you before, but one of the most irritating terms in my old business, and that's television news. When I was a TV news reporter, I had colleagues who'd invariably write, you know, why the shooter had a high-powered AR-15. And I would tell them, it's not high-powered. And they said, what do you mean? Everybody knows that. That phrase goes in there. Like the phrase powerful Ways and Means Committee used to be a mandatory. It's powerful AR-15 or high-powered AR-15. And I would tell them the bullet it shoots weighs a third as much as the bullet comes out of my deer rifle at the same speed. And they said, well, what difference does that make? And I said, are you familiar with Newton or physics or anything like that? If you get hit at a certain speed by a truck, or you get hit at a certain speed by a little sports car, there's going to be a difference in how much damage it does. Same thing works with bullets. And they would say, I just don't understand what you're saying. An AR-15 looks scary, so therefore it's high-powered, and that's the way they had to look at it. And it was crazy.
8: Well, that was the Dianne Feinstein legacy in the Senate of the United States. And it's laughable, but it was serious business when these things get passed into federal law.
1: Bob, thank you very much. That is Bob Barr, former member of Congress and former CIA analyst. Always glad to have him come on the show. You know, I got a little bit of personal advice for you. Most people think if you wake up in the middle of the night from a sound sleep, that's just part of life. 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
11: 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And that was not part of the agenda. That is the unpredictability that is Donald Trump.
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0: News. I'm Chris DeMeo. NASCAR icon Kyle Busch has died.
1: He won 234 races across the sport's three national series, more than any driver in history, including 63 in the Cup Series.
0: Fox's Jay Berman. Busch's family said earlier on Thursday that he was hospitalized with severe illness. Kyle Busch was 41. Senate Republicans put off voting on a roughly $70 billion bill to fund immigration and enforcement agencies.
2: Republicans were on the verge of finally ending the ICE and Border Patrol funding impasse. But the president's $1.8 billion compensation fund killed the bill.
0: Fox's Chad Pergram on Capitol Hill. Republican leaders say they won't vote on the measure until they return from the Memorial Day recess the week of June 1st. And Republicans also call.
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1: Welcome back to the Lars Larson Show. I know with all the other issues that we could be talking about, American energy, we could be talking about oil, we could talk about the conflict with Iran. I know this sounds like kind of small potatoes, but it does have an effect on all Americans. Is Donald Trump finally putting an end to what was Joe Biden's war on American appliances? Now, I've found over the years that a lot of people aren't even aware that this war was going on. But they were aware when they got a washing machine or a dishwasher or a refrigerator or a freezer. And you said, gosh, this thing doesn't work as good as the last one. And that doesn't make sense. I mean, because in today's technological age, typically, if you have an old personal computer, a PC box, like the one that's on your desk, I have to get one replaced this week. In fact, the new one has just arrived. And they told me, why are you using a PC that is 8 years old? We don't use PCs that are over about 5 years of age. I know that when the new one comes in, it's going to be number one, cheaper. Number one, number two, better. And it's probably going to be faster and easier to use. So what happens when it comes to regular appliances, the kind that every American family has in their laundry room, in their kitchen, and various other places? Well, President Trump has finally put an end to Joe Biden's war on appliances. He signed a series of resolutions and executive branch actions, including House Joint Resolution 75. Now, what did that one do? It overturned the Biden-era energy efficiency and refrigerant mandates on household appliances. Could sound like something you would make your eyes glaze over. It is not. It has to do with appliances, air conditioning, walk-in freezers, commercial refrigerators, all of that. And when you wonder, why does it cost so much to buy this new stuff? And why doesn't it work even as well as the stuff it's replacing? The answer is Joe Biden. The deregulatory push is aimed at lowering consumer prices and protecting small business. So EPA Administrator Lee Zeldin, you've heard him on this show before, says President Trump is saving American families about $2.4 billion by cutting the Biden-era regulations on refrigerators and air conditioners. He said, we're going to see savings of about $800 million, which Americans will be able to see when they go out and they buy their food. And why? Because your food is at the store in refrigerators. The Biden EPA face planted when they tried to jam through their restrictions. Americans who wanted to be able to fix their own, repair their own equipment, instead of being required to buy far more costly new equipment, that just doesn't make sense. He said, once again, we're in the Oval Office. President Trump is righting another wrong. And I have to applaud him for doing this, because it's one thing to say we should try to make energy use as efficient as possible. I believe in that. I think every company that makes automobiles believes in that. I think every company that makes refrigerators believes in that. But you can take it too far. And let me give you an example of that. A number of years ago, Tina and I were living in our previous house, and we decided that we would replace the air conditioning compressor. So I called up the company that had done that kind of work for us a number of times, and they said, well, you have a choice to make. And I said, really, what's the choice? And they said, there's sort of the low-grade replacement, doesn't last very long. There's the mid-grade replacement, which lasts a lot longer and is very efficient. And then there's the one that is the air conditioner pump to end all air conditioner pumps. And I said, okay, is the expensive one worth it? And they were honest. I mean, they were a company I liked doing business with because they were honest. They said it really isn't. I mean, if you buy the mid-grade replacement, it will last a long time and it doesn't cost that much money. I said, how much does it cost to, and this is, I don't know, 20 years, 25 years ago, I said, how much does it cost to buy the most efficient air conditioner for air conditioning, the pump that you can buy? And they said, oh, it costs about $10,000 more. I said, how much is it going to save me in energy over the expected lifetime? And they said, about a tenth of that. In other words, you spend another $10,000, you save about $1,000 in electricity. Now, like I said, I'm all about efficiency. I would like to see things be efficient. But do you know what I consider not efficient? I consider it not efficient when you spend $10,000 to save $1,000. Now, someday they may well have very, very efficient equipment, and it'll make sense. If somebody with the first house I ever bought, which was 1980, a long, long time ago, and they said, hey, if you put about $2,000 worth of insulation in the attic of this place, you'll save about $500 a year. And I said, so, I'll pay for the insulation in about 4 years, and everything after that is gravy. They said, yes. I said, are there other improvements you can suggest? And they said, none that actually makes sense. You could replace windows, you could do all these things, but none of those things have a reasonable payoff time, and we don't think you should do them. These days, when you get people like Joe Biden and company in office, they're interested in spending your money, whether it makes financial sense or not. I'm glad Donald Trump is straightening that up. I do want to tell you about a development in a case that is truly disturbing. You probably heard about it back when we first reported on it. A six-year-old kid goes to school, pulls a gun out of his backpack, and shoots his elementary school teacher. Now, the teacher survived, but Ebony Parker was an assistant school principal who was charged with 8 counts of felony child neglect. And why? Because prosecutors said she shook off repeated warnings that the student had a gun. Special Prosecutor Josh Jenkins said before the shooting, school employees told Parker that they believed the child had a firearm in the backpack, warning after warning after warning, and she did nothing. Do you know what just happened? In Virginia, a judge just dismissed the criminal case against Ebony Parker. So she's not going to face the criminal charges anymore. Now, do you think that makes any sense? When you are warned about a danger to life and you don't act on it, that is absolutely shameful. And the fact that the judge would say, well, we're just going to throw this one away, this young lady will not be charged anymore, I think that's just dead wrong. Glad to be with you and glad to take your calls. 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They work by lowering your blood sugar and then reducing your appetite. 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
1: Hey, welcome back to the Lars Larson Show, and I apologize for my gravelly voice on a Thursday night. Glad to be with you, and always glad to take your phone calls and your emails. You know, I know that fuel prices are up. I feel it every time I fill up my pickup truck. I know that other prices are up, and inflation is up. But you know what else is up? United States manufacturing is up. And I thought we'd ask Con Davis about that. He is the chief executive officer for Byrna, who took over for Brian Gans in March of this year. Con, welcome to the program.
13: Thank you very much, Lars. Great to be here.
1: So tell me what's happening with U.S. manufacturing, and is this American manufacturing finally roaring back to life under Donald Trump?
13: Hey, I certainly think we are seeing a comeback in American manufacturing. But to be honest, when Byrna moved its manufacturing to the U.S. years ago, initially we weren't able to find all the components we needed to make our product here domestically.
1: Yep.
13: The simple truth is, hollowed out manufacturing ecosystem here in the U.S. over decades. But we are truly seeing a shift there. Now Byrna sources 80 to 90% of its components here in the U.S. And I think more companies are seeing the value of those domestic-focused supply chains, from quality control to shorter lead times and avoiding those international choke points. There's a clear tailwind today to U.S.-based manufacturing.
1: Hey, Khan, would you mind, do you have any specific examples we can use? Because, I mean, I think I've told you, I may have told you before, there was a company we talked to years ago that was making an American-made house. And I said, what do you mean American-made? And they said, all the parts come here. And they said, because an awful lot of the average house is coming from overseas, whether it's sheetrock or screws or things like that. And there were bizarre examples, like sheetrock screws that were $25 a box if you bought them from China, were $125 a box because the American company that made some of them didn't expect to sell very many of them. And as you said, we've hollowed out that ability to produce. Is there a way to get it back? So that when companies do what Byrna did and they say, we're going to come back and onshore to America, that they'll be able to find the bits and pieces they need?
13: Absolutely there are. So, I mean, we've seen a lot of pro-growth tax reform, I would say, in the U.S. recently that lets people invest in U.S. manufacturing and see the benefits to that much faster. Also, we've seen a lot of deregulation, cutting back some of the red tape that holds back those investments. Those things clearly are wind in the sails of American manufacturing. But if you look at what we're doing, just the ability here in the U.S. to get the resins to make products and to do them in molds here competitively in America has happened over the past few years. And seeing that investment and that growth in the American manufacturing base has been great.
1: You mentioned resins and things like that. I had a gentleman call me up, young guy, and he said, hey, we're making stuff in America. I said, what do you make? He said, have you done any stack wall blocks? And I said, yeah, I've done stack walls. I mean, I'm not terribly good at it, but I'm, you know, I can build a stack wall. He said, you know, the plastic pin that goes between the upper block and the lower block. And I said, yeah, they hold it together. So after you put the dirt behind it, the blocks aren't going to move out of place. He said, we make those. And I said, you make them in China or you make them here? He said, we make them here. And I thought, there's exactly the kind of product that we ought to be making here, except as you said, there may be a flaw in that, saying, but is the resin here? Can we get the stuff here? Can we find the molds here? And can we actually do it under American regulations? Is the answer to all those yes?
13: I think the answer to those things is it's getting better all the time. The regulatory burden has gone down. The resin supply in the U.S., I mean, with the growth of the American industry, you know, energy industry, really has seen those resins come back to the United States and be available here. And then the ability for small businesses to go out and get incentives to actually build the molds here in the United States and put U.S. manufacturing to work making the products is huge. You couple that with the fact that you don't have to have all of these things sitting on a boat for months at a time in your supply chain, and you're really able to get lower cost and higher quality product right here in the U.S.
1: Hey, by the way, Khan, one of the things I wanted to ask you about is if you have that mold, like you said, that's a very primitive kind of intellectual property, but it's still intellectual property. So at least in America, can you have some confidence that if you have a mold, it's not going to be ripped off? And would you have expected those things to be ripped off if they were manufactured or made in China?
13: 100%. You can absolutely control those things so much better with the U.S.-based supply chain. People actually do what they say they're going to do here. Whereas if you were sourcing that from China, you can better believe Amazon would have had a product 50% less overnight.
1: Because they're going to take your mold and make the products and trim off some of the profit and be able to sell it at the kind of price that'll attract the customers. So what do we need to do additionally to protect intellectual property when it comes to moving companies back to America? What do we need to do?
13: I think it's pretty straightforward. I think if you can use American partners in your supply chain in order to really strengthen the trust and control over your product, you're going to get a lot of tailwind there. The other thing is, quite frankly, you know, what we're doing from a strategic tariff point of view, when people are cheating, we need to keep the playing field level.
1: So how do you do that? I mean, does the DOJ have to bring in indictments and charges against them, or what?
13: So that can be part of it. But I think the more important thing is for American manufacturers themselves to bring those molds back to the United States, to put them in hands of American companies who aren't going to be cheating in that way.
1: You know what I wish we do, Khan? Because I know that in China, an American can't own an American company. And they may say, well, we own this factory, but they own what's inside of the factory and anything they can carry away. They also, you can't buy land to a large extent, even though we don't allow Chinese nationals to buy land on our soil. Do you think it's time for us to tell China, if Americans can't own companies in your country and can't own land in your country, then turnabout's fair play. You can't own things here.
13: At the end of the day, I love for anyone to be able to invest in the United States.
1: And I agree.
13: In the United States, the innovation system that we have here. But I think we have to have a full suite of responses to how we look at this. So I don't think anything is off the table when you talk about how do we respond and protect American manufacturing.
1: I mean, I guess I understand what you're saying. I'd like people to be able to invest in America as well. I mean, there was a time when people were all wound up about Japan investing here, and they forgot the British have been invested in North America, and not just in Canada and other places, but in America, in the United States as well. And you say, well, are you worried about them? And some of it was a bit of jingoism. But if you say to a country, we can't buy things in your country, but you can buy things in our country, I think the equity issue there is easy enough for China to address. They could say, fine, we'll let Americans own land and companies inside our country. And if they decide to say no, then maybe our response should be, then you can quickly divest of everything you own in America, because if our people can't own things in your country, then you can't own things in our country. That is Khan Davis. Khan is Byrna's chief executive officer. He took over for Brian Gans in March of this year, and we're glad to have him on. You know what Byrna is? Byrna is the non-lethal self-defense mechanism. And no, do I own one, or do I, you know, have a dog in the fight? No, I don't. But do I think it's a great product? I absolutely do. And I'm glad they're manufacturing right here in the great U.S. of A. You're listening to The Lars Larson Show.
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5: Lending a helping hand. I'm Chris DeMeo, Fox News. President Trump announcing he's ordering the Pentagon to send 5,000 additional troops to Poland. Fox's Jackie Heinrich has more from the White House.
22: It comes just days after the Pentagon abruptly called off the deployment of 4,000 troops, despite some of their equipment already being sent there, citing plans to reduce the brigade combat teams across Europe. The vice president fielded a lot of questions about this on Monday with Polish officials, NATO

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5: Welcome back to the Lars Larson Show. I'm going to get back to your phone calls and emails here in just a moment. 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First, welcome to the Lars Larson Show. It's a pleasure to be with you. I'm glad to get to your phone calls and emails at 866-HEY-LARS. That's 866-439-5277. 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And by the way, if you're a naysayer, if you disagree with me or something you've heard on the show, we've always put naysayers to the head of the line. You get to go first as long as you stick around for a couple of questions from me. Now, our poll on X today sounds like this. Would you send your child to a $75,000 a year artificial intelligence-run school that has no human teachers? Well, the Free Press tells the story about it. The most expensive private school in San Francisco, where there are no teachers, the academic day only lasts 2 hours, and the kids say they love the school. The pitch is bold. Students complete all of their schoolwork every morning using AI-powered apps. Well, if they're using an AI-powered app, are they actually doing the homework, or is it being done for them? Again, this is from the Free Press. The afternoon is for life skills. Workshops on things like entrepreneurship and product design. Alpha was founded in 2014 by Mackenzie Price, who's a Stanford-educated entrepreneur who got sick of hearing her daughters say that they were bored at school. So, at $75,000 a year, Alpha relies on an education platform called Time Back, which teaches the same content as U.S. Common Core. Boy, I'd have a problem with that. Common Core has been a disaster for most kids in education. Alpha relies on it, this Common Core, but instead of a teacher lecturing to 30 kids, an algorithm assesses what each student knows, identifies the gaps, and then builds a lesson plan to fill the gaps. The only adults in the room are guides who get paid up to $175,000 a year to essentially act as motivational coaches. Now, if that sounds like a good idea to you, it sounds like I guess I'd have to see how it works, but at this point I'm very, very skeptical about whether or not it is actually worth what we're talking about. Glad to have you with me on a Thursday. We always call these Conspiracy Theory Thursday because, well, that's the day the conspiracy theories seem to be most prevalent. If you want to join the conversation, it's 866-HEY-LARS. That's 866-439-5277. Send your emails to talk@LarsLarson.com. So, I mentioned black athletes and what the Democrats plan to do with them. The president of the NAACP says that he wants young black athletes to give up hundreds of thousands of dollars because a law changed that literally does not affect any of those athletes at all. I know that sounds counterintuitive, but they are calling on black athletes and fans to boycott the athletic programs of public universities in states that are taking steps that the nation's oldest civil rights group says are restricting black voting rights. Launched on Tuesday of this week, the NAACP's Out of Bounds campaign urges current and prospective black athletes, their families, alumni, and fans to withhold their athletic and financial support from major public universities that have moved to limit, weaken, or erase black voting representation. I would imagine they're talking about gerrymandering. If black athletes participate in the boycott, it could deplete rosters for powerhouse football and basketball programs across the Southeast Conference and the Atlantic Conference. The NAACP's campaign calls for Alabama, Florida, Georgia, Louisiana, Mississippi, Texas, and South Carolina as the states to boycott. And they're going to boycott in sports? because they want changes in how people are represented and how their votes are counted. The NAACP's president, Derek Johnson, during a news conference in front of the U.S. Capitol, accused Republican-led southern states of seeking to reinstitute a sharecropping reality by recruiting black athletic talent to play for flagship universities while, as he says, this is the head of the NAACP, limit our ability to elect candidates of our choice. Do you know what's crazy about this? He is talking about gerrymandering. What he's suggesting is that because the U.S. Supreme Court has told states like Louisiana, you can no longer draw those congressional districts based on the skin color of the people in the districts. Now, the districts have to be redrawn every few years because of new census data that shows how people have moved around. And they want every single congressional district to represent about the same number of people, roughly 800,000 people in the United States of America. And now they're saying that because the Supreme Court has decided you can't draw the boundaries of those legislative districts, congressional districts, based on the skin color of the people in them, that somehow that's taking away your right to vote for whoever you want to vote for. It's not. If you think about it for a moment, any one of those voters can vote for any candidate they want to vote for. And the idea that somehow the only way you can get justice for black Americans is if you draw special congressional districts that have mostly black residents in them and fewer white people in them, that somehow that's the only way to racial justice, that's the kind of segregation that you'd think that most black Americans and white Americans would say, now, we don't need segregation like that. We don't need you telling us you've got to have a congressional district that's mostly black. Otherwise, they won't elect a black member of Congress. We know that's not true. We know that there are plenty of members of the U.S. Senate. There are plenty of members of the House of Representatives who are black skin color, elected predominantly by white people. And they're being fed this line of baloney by the NAACP, which is now trying to talk young black athletes into throwing their athletic careers down the toilet to support their boycott of states because they're not happy that they don't get segregated congressional districts anymore. If anybody thinks otherwise, I'd be glad to take the naysayer call. I got to give you a piece of advice. Peace of mind actually matters, especially when it comes to your health care. But for a lot of Americans, the system does not make it easy. 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That's 866-439-5277. It's Conspiracy Theory Thursday, and I'm glad to have you with me on the Lars Larson Show. You want to jump in? 866-439-5277. Nate's here to the head of the line.
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5: Welcome back to the Lars Larson Show. It's a pleasure to be with you, and I'm glad to get to your phone calls and emails. Well, millions of Americans are now dropping their medical insurance. They're fed up with the skyrocketing premiums and finding cash deals up to 80% cheaper. Is Obamacare finally at long last doing what a lot of us predicted it would do when it was first passed, and that is collapse under its own weight? Jeffrey Tucker joins me now, founder and president of the Brownstone Institute. Jeffrey, I read stuff from the Brownstone Institute every single day. Welcome to the program.
19: It's such a pleasure to be here. Thank you for bringing me on to discuss this extremely important topic.
5: Was this inevitable that the Obamacare, otherwise known as the Affordable Care Act, which I didn't think it was affordable, was going to collapse in this way eventually because it simply couldn't sustain itself?
19: In retrospect, yes. It's obviously was destined to fail because of the community ratings, the mandated benefits, the huge packages that were extremely ridiculously generous for which somebody had to pay. The absence of any kind of actuarial analysis of individual risk, the way it restructured the industry just made it impossible to be sustainable under the present situation. And then once Congress got rid of the mandate, thank goodness for that, right? The way the program was set up, everybody had to pay and you would be penalized if you didn't have health insurance. Okay, so they got rid of that. Thank goodness that's the only saving grace. Otherwise, the whole country would be bankrupt and all of us with it. But even now, this year has been the turning point where the system really fell apart. It's not gotten a lot of attention, but premiums are up anywhere between 50 and 150% and more in this year alone. And so the people who are permitted to do it, and that's, independent workers, people that don't have employer-provided health care, are dropping it because it's just completely unsustainable. Nobody wants to pay $3,000, $4,000 a month, to have health insurance for their family that they don't use. And what's more extraordinary about these systems is that you have to pay again once you use them, right? So,
5: yeah.
19: So foreigners can't even believe this. They can't believe that we have a system for which you have to pay $3,000 a month. And then if you actually use the services for which you're paying, you have to pay again up to $5,000, $10,000.
5: I'm talking to Jeffrey Tucker, who's founder and president of the Brownstone Institute. Jeffrey, at the very beginning of this, when Obamacare first went into effect, I remember getting calls from people saying, look, Lars, back then, I'm paying $6,000 a year in premiums, which you'd view as low now. But then if I actually do anything with my insurance, I have to pay the first $6,000 of any claims. That's the deductible. Yeah. And if you thought about that in terms of, say, car insurance, you're going to buy this really, really expensive car insurance that doesn't cover the things you wanted to cover. And if you ever file a claim, you're responsible for the first $6,000. It's worthless. It's the kind of thing that attorneys general would go after if a private company was selling it. But if Obamacare is sold because the government says you have to sell it, then it's okay. It's not a fraud.
19: And the crazy language, it's a deductible, not a payment, it's a deductible. I love that term. And it's a copay, if you go to the doctor. But the copay is whatever it is, $50, $60. But that just gets you a few minutes with a doctor's assistant. But if you need any diagnostics, anything beyond that, you're going to pay for that. In fact, I don't think these days anybody gets away with just paying the copay. And the stories are incredible. And that's the thing that I've learned as I've researched this, that every individual, every family has a different kind of story. And once you dig into it, it's just shocking what happens to individuals. And it's very difficult to characterize the whole. But after I wrote my article, I got a message from a very intelligent, very smart guy who's quite young. He has a young family. And he wrote me, he said, I'm so intrigued by your article. I'm very concerned because I'm currently paying $3,000 a month for health insurance for my for my family, and this is not, you know, they have them ranked according to colors. Of like, I think it was like a silver plan or something. It was not an elaborate
5: silver
19: plan.
5: Gold, etc. Yeah,
19: yeah, platinum, all this nonsense. All of which include what they call preventative care, which is basically a sales funnel, right?
5: Yep.
19: So you go in, and then they're selling you more medications, more diagnostics, and you keep getting sicker. This is part of the racket. It's not possible in this country to buy catastrophic insurance without preventative care.
5: They made it illegal under Obamacare, didn't they? And a lot of people preferred that.
19: Everyone would have preferred that. Even now, if you had a purely catastrophic plan that, say, kicked down at $5,000, so you could just save up money.
5: So when you get cancer, or you have a heart attack, or you get hit by a truck.
19: Or you have a skiing accident, or, you know, something. Then it would kick in, but otherwise it pays for nothing else. That would cost maybe $100, $200 a month for an individual, okay? Yep. And that's pretty much what direct primary care costs. Now, how many people would leave insurance, especially the people that are currently subscribed to their employer? They would beg to be released from this burden and take the difference in salary.
5: It creates a problem for Obamacare because you need all those premium payers who don't file claims to pay for everybody who is filing claims, right?
19: You're precisely right. And so this is one of the problems that we're facing this year. It's not a problem. I think it's a good thing. I want the whole system to collapse. So it doesn't matter to me. But you've seen already up to 1.5 million people leave. It's probably higher than that now. This year, and by the end of the year, some people speculate it's going to be in the, you know, many times over that. I can understand it. So what that means is that the people who are healthy enough to just go uninsured and have the opportunity to do so are leaving the risk pools, which is increasing the cost to everybody else.
5: That's exactly right. That's Jeffrey Tucker. He's the founder and president of the Brownstone Institute. Jeffrey, thanks so much for the time. We'll have you back. Hey, most people think just waking up in the middle of the night, that's just part of life. But doctors now say those nighttime wake-ups, they could be affecting your long-term health. That means your inflammation, things like immune function, even memory and mental clarity. And I used to think of a mattress as just another piece of furniture. That is, until I got my Ghost Bed. 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

0: Ninth in NASCAR history, he was a two-time series season champion. Federal prosecutors in Chicago dropping charges against four ICE protesters.
1: The decision comes after U.S. Attorney Andrew Boutros met with a federal judge over redacted grand jury transcripts, revealing he was unaware until recently of alleged misconduct, including a prosecutor.
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1: 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I want to invite back to the program our friend Josh Marquis, who's a former district attorney, former VP of the National DA's Association, and former president of a state DA's Association. Hey, Josh, welcome back to the program.
2: Thank you, Lars.
1: Would you mind making the case for my audience? Is the Washington, D.C. Board of Professional Responsibility and the bar, has it been used as a political weapon against conservatives and in favor of liberals?
2: I think it has, and I need to put this caveat on it. I am a Democrat, as you mentioned. I am no fan of Donald Trump. I have a lot of complaints about him and the Justice Department, but that doesn't change the fact that lawfare, which is a phrase that's becoming used where the bar is used as a political weapon, and it has been done by both sides, but I think it's extremely childish. And what you're seeing, generally speaking, bar associations are run by predominantly liberal wings of the legal profession,
1: yep,
2: whether that's Washington, D.C. or other places. And what's happening is what's often called lawfare. And specifically, the Washington, D.C. bar and other bars, California and New York in particular, because they're the biggest and most powerful, are being used not just to go after both members of the Trump administration, former members of the Trump administration, or lawyers who have simply represented Trump or key members of his either administration or his political, and gone after them, and in many cases disbarred them. And I think this is really alarming. It's alarming when it's done by the other side. And I don't like the fact that Trump is threatening to criminally investigate James Comey and a bunch of people in the Justice Department, but that's no justification for the Bar Association. And I know that some liberals will say, well, he's got the Justice Department, so we're going to use what we've got, which is the Bar Association. Now, as a practicing lawyer, it's pretty terrifying when you get a letter from your licensing board, and I've gotten a few of these. I've never been found to have done anything wrong, but I think it's pretty much the same around the country. You get a certified letter stamped personal and confidential, and it's from the Washington, D.C. bar or the Oregon bar or the California bar, whatever, and they tell you that they are, you know, charging or investigating or accusing you of an ethics violation. And the worst thing that can happen, of course, is you get disbarred. You lose your occupation.
1: Yeah, and that also means that any time Donald Trump tries to hire a lawyer, they think about it twice and say, yeah, I'm not sure I want to do any work for you because the end of it could be the end of my career. So in other words, they're helping to isolate that politician, whether you like Trump or not. You know, imagine if in America you could say, if you work for that politician, we will make sure your career ends. So that politician is effectively denied legal counsel because they can't hire anybody to go to work for them because of that. What do you think of that argument?
2: I think that argument's dead on. And ironically, the best example of that, you have to go back to the 1950s and the Big Red Scare, when Joseph McCarthy, who was a very bad man, who was a senator from Wisconsin.
1: But he was right about communists in the State Department, wasn't he? You have to admit
2: that. He was partially right, but he also accused a bunch of people who were not communists.
1: Understood.
2: And a lot of people in the end. And basically what happened was exactly what you're talking about, Lars, is whether they were lawyers or actually actors, people were blacklisted because they were just afraid, terrified that, okay, if I hire this person, I'm going to get smeared with that. And as part of the hyper-partisanization. Now, that doesn't mean that Trump hasn't done some of the same things himself, but what is the right response? The right response is not for the Democrats, who, again, largely control certain institutions, just like they control educational institutions. They control most of the bars, just like, you know, they all...
1: Well,
2: controlled some states to basically go after. And it's also very personal. I mean, if a lawyer is disbarred, you're denied your ability to earn a living and feed your family.
1: I get it. I'm talking to Josh Marquis, the former VP of the National DA Association. Let me ask you about something. You mentioned Comey, and I know that a lot of people objected to charges being brought against him because of the 8647 seashell arrangement on social media. But Josh, you understand that if some average American, and it's happened before, calls this show, and in the heat of the moment they say, why, they ought to do such and such to President Trump or President Obama or whichever president it is, they've broken the law. And you say, but it's just some guy shooting off his mouth. Is it really that big a deal? If I let that on the air and I don't dump that call because we're able to dump it, even if they've already said the words, the Secret Service will show up in my studio. And I think they should. Well, more than anybody else, I think James Comey understood exactly what he was suggesting when he put the cute little picture up of 8647. Are we saying that when you're highly educated in the law, you know the law front and back, you know what's allowed and what's not allowed, that you're allowed to play these kind of cutie pie games without any consequence?
2: You're right. Anybody who makes a real serious threat against the president, even a wacky one, will probably get a visit from the Secret Service. That has always been the case.
1: But do you think that the average person who calls this show and in the heat of the moment, say, during Obama, said, somebody should go out and do blah, blah, blah, and I go,
2: well, it depends on what blah, blah, blah is. If they say they should hang him,
1: well, I'm trying to avoid saying it myself because I don't want to get that kind of trouble.
2: Well, no, somebody says, Lars, that makes a difference because 86, traditionally, the context means to throw someone out of a bar.
1: I've heard that, and when you look it up, they say it also has the definition. It has other definitions that have been used by mob members and gang members and people like that. Do you really think that what James Comey was doing was saying Donald Trump should be 86th from the White House? Do you really think that's what he was saying?
2: I do believe that James Comey was just saying he ought to be evicted and either impeached or unelected. I don't believe that James Comey was advocating violence against the President of the United States, which is unacceptable. I agree.
1: Fair enough. Hey, there's another issue that I want to ask you to stick around for, if you would. I know we're headed to a holiday weekend, but I want to ask you about this compensation fund for weaponization and about Trump's decision to do it this way. We'll be back with that in just a moment. I'm talking to former district attorney and former VP of the National DA's Association, Josh Marquis. By the way, you know that everybody talks about those weight loss injections. I've heard an earful on GLP-1. And the results, they are dramatic. They work by lowering blood sugar and then reducing your appetite. 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
9: Welcome back to the Lars Larson Show. It's a pleasure to be with you, and I'm glad to get to your phone calls and emails. It's a real pleasure to have Josh Marquis with me. We've known each other a long time and have probably disagreed with each other on many, many things. I wanted to give you a chance to sound off on this so-called weaponization fund with $1.776 billion in it that came from a settlement of Donald Trump's lawsuit against the IRS. And look, I was ready to be upset about this as well, except I looked at it and I thought, well, if he would have got the money in the case of if I sue somebody and I agreed to settle out of court, the money would come to me, you know, with a share for my lawyers, because shysters always want to get a piece of the action.
10: 33% minimum.
9: Yeah, usually, yeah. Something like that. I said, but if I said, hey, I'd like to take the money and put it in a fund to compensate people for wrongs that were done to them, whether you think there were wrongs done or not, isn't that a legitimate use of the money?
10: No. And reason one is this is very similar in politics aside for the moment to the 9/11 fund that was created to compensate, because obviously we were not going to be able to recover money from Al-Qaeda and the people and the terrorists responsible.
9: Or it would take decades and the families would be denied any kind of quick justice.
10: So instead, mechanically, legally, it was essentially sort of the same thing. Now, one can disagree, and I do not believe that the vast majority of those who were pardoned on January 6th deserve to be pardoned. I also don't believe that many of them deserve to get 20-year prison sentences. But apart and aside from that, I think the idea, you know, Trump is basically working both sides of the street. He's the president.

0: And he's the victim, and he's doing this over and over again, saying, okay, the IRS is after me, but I'm the president. I want money for that, you know, for example,
1: well,
0: money.
1: But let me ask you something, Josh, to cut to the heart of that. So the IRS leaked his information. That's illegal. It's also damaging. So the president has the right, just like
0: you. What did it really cost Donald Trump?
1: No, it doesn't matter what it cost. Because for establishing what the damages were, you're right. It does matter. But if I hand my information to my bank, which I do, and then one day I find out my bank has leaked all of my financial data, say, to some political organization, says, look how much, you know, they would actually be unimpressed, I think, but look how much money Lars Larson has or makes or what he spends on this or that or the other thing. That's my information. How do you go about, do you have to actually show? The bank has a fiduciary duty to safeguard my info. So does the IRS have a duty to safeguard the tax information of American citizens. If they release that information illegally, does the victim actually have to show, here's the dollar damage I suffered as a result? And if they can't show any dollar damage of damage that was done, then they get nothing? Is that what you're saying?
0: Generally, there is a concept that when you sue, you have to show damages. If you're not damaged, you generally don't get paid money. We're talking about huge amount of money.
1: Do you realize how problematic that is? Because, Josh, for example, there's a big thing about sexting going on right now. Kids are doing it. Adults are doing it. People are getting, they're using, revenge porn, you know, posting pictures. Does the young lady whose pictures are posted of her engaging in some sex act have to actually show, I missed out on a promotion or I didn't get a home loan to be able to recover? If she goes to the jury and they
0: actually,
1: say, well, we don't see that you suffered any damage.
0: Well, actually, Lars, one of the things that is true about being slandered or libeled, which is similar to that, is in addition to being shown you were wrong, you also have to show you suffered damages from it. That's a basic concept in American law. If your feelings are hurt, you might be able to recover something. And if it's very, very offensive, like what you're talking about, revealing some private information about particularly someone who's not in the public eye, but those of us who are in the public eye, you, me, and on a much grander
1: scale. We don't get much protection at all, do we?
0: No, we don't. And Donald Trump has lots of protection. So the idea, and what you can't do, and what's wrong in my opinion, is to be, I am both the government and I am the aggrieved, and I will direct the government, which I supervised, to compensate me, the aggrieved, or in this case, he's not taking the money himself.
1: No, he's not. And doesn't that clean it up? Because let me ask you this.
0: No.
1: For all those 1,500 people who were hit with charges, I remember thinking after January 6th, these guys are going to get tickets for what amounts to trespass. You know, because they're trespassing.
0: There was more than trespass.
1: No, hold on. I'm saying most of them. There were some people who assaulted. A very small number. There were some people who destroyed property. A very small number. There were some, and there were a whole bunch of people who walked into a public building in a public place on public land, walked around, and then walked out the door. And they also got charged. How should those people get, were they damaged by being charged, by having to hire a lawyer, by having all these bad things said about them, simply because they happened to be on the Capitol grounds that day?
0: Well, those were the people that did that, and I would agree there are.
1: Out of 1,500, what percentage is bigger, the number who did something really serious like destruction of property?
0: No, the numbers were smaller. They were much smaller, Lars. Yep. But the fact of the matter is that many of them were lawfully convicted. Now, I don't think that many of them should have been charged, but Trump used his executive power, which he has, and granted every single one of them clemency without any regard for the bad or the ugly or the not so bad and everybody. So he wiped out all their convictions, thereby giving them the right to make claims, and now is basically using his power as president to say $2 billion
1: of
0: taxpayer money.
1: Well, Josh, to some extent, this sounds a lot like something you and I have talked about before. If a cop pulls me over and then searches my trunk without a warrant and without my permission, and then they find something incriminating in there, they're not going to find anything but a spare tire. But if they did, you say we throw the whole case out and you go, But Lars, you're punishing the whole system for what one cop right. did in overstepping. And I said, yes, we are punishing the whole system. And that's what Trump's doing, saying there were some people you probably went after legitimately. And there were a lot of them that you went after illegitimately. So I'm throwing all of them out. Is that, does that not fit with an awful lot of American tradition already?
0: No, I don't think it does, because...
1: Josh, unfortunately, I'm up against the clock, but we'll continue the conversation the next time we talk. By the way, all those spam texts and the scam emails that flood your phone, and the calls as well, they're not random. The scammers buy up your personal info, and they used to do it to me until Incogni. 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
6: Of a NASCAR great. I'm Sue Guzman, Fox News. Two-time NASCAR Cup Series champion Kyle Busch has died. Fox's Christina Coleman reports.
7: The motorsports world shaken by his sudden loss. Busch was hospitalized earlier this week with a severe illness. His family has asked for privacy. Now, the week prior, he was battling a sinus cold. He radioed for medical help during a race on May 10th. His family, NASCAR, and Richard Childress Racing released a joint statement on his tragic loss. They said the entire NASCAR family is heartbroken. They described Busch as fierce and passionate. They said his sharp wit and competitive spirit sparked a deep emotional connection with race fans of every age. Denny Hamlin wrote on X, "Absolutely cannot comprehend this news. We just need to think of his family during this time. We love you, KB."
6: Busch finished 17th at Dover International Speedway Sunday. America's awaiting President Trump's next move on Iran after he took

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1: At the start of the bilats, I know that in that room next door or nearby were all of these top CEOs, the heads of pretty much every big Fortune 500 company in America. And the president said, well, like, we've got some of the best and brightest Americans here. Why don't we invite them in? And that was not part of the agenda. That is the unpredictability that is Donald Trump.
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2: Fox News, I'm Chris DeMeo. NASCAR icon Kyle Busch has died.
3: He won 234 races across the sport's three national series, more than any driver in history, including 63 in the Cup Series.
2: Fox's Jay Berman. Busch's family earlier on Thursday said that he was hospitalized with severe illness. Kyle Busch was 41. The nation's new Federal Reserve Chair will be sworn in Saturday at the White House.
4: President Trump will host the swearing-in ceremony for the new Federal Reserve Chair, Kevin Warsh. It's the first time a Fed chair has been sworn in at the White House since Alan Greenspan nearly 40 years ago.
2: Fox's Jessica Rosenthal. Warsh was confirmed by the Senate earlier this month. He replaces Jerome Powell. Senate Republicans left Washington for the Memorial Day recess without voting on a roughly $70 billion bill to fund immigration enforcement agencies. America's listening to Fox News.

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1: Jimmy, fired up, ready to go. Hour number two on Fox Across America. Wesley Hunt is coming by. He is a superstar congressman from the great state of Texas, a black man that won in a district that's about 80% white. Think of that. The next time they tell you, you know, the Republicans are trying to eliminate black representation and this gerrymandering's there because we live in a racist hellhole.
2: Democrats just call everyone racist so they go along with their stupid ideas.
1: I'll say, but as we get underway in this hour, we're going to spend a lot of time with Wes Hunt debunking, as they like to say, a lot of those stupid ideas. Agree or disagree, you're welcome to be a part of the show. I'm just a good old-fashioned talk show host. But the point is, we're living in a death of shame as we get underway in hour number two. It's one of the bigger problems we face in society is people want power. I get that. And that's not new to politics. But the shamelessness, this is new.

0: In the past, if you did something that was so provably and demonstrably false, you would be shamed out of the conversation. We'd be like, oh, remember the time the guy did that thing? And you might stick around long enough to get taken seriously again. Like in New York, Al Sharpton's a good example of that. Al Sharpton made his national name by being involved with a fake racial rape hoax. It's called the Tawana Brawley story. And he was a local guy and, you know, said this girl had been raped, these white guys, and it was all these terrible things happened, and oh my gosh, the language. And then what did we ultimately find out? The whole thing was fake.
1: Garbage like you just makes me sick.
0: So Al Sharpton did that with no effect, with no regard for the toxic effect he had on society. And for a while there, he was shamed out of polite society. He was a guy, you know, doing a lot of, you know, race baiting and pandering and shaking down corporations to make money. Don't get me wrong. But he wasn't a guy held in any regard. But in the era of identity politics, MSNBC went out and gave him a show because it suddenly became fashionable to just go on TV and tell self-hating white people in the liberal side of the aisle that they were all a bunch of racists. That's what they did. It became a viable election strategy. Hey, you better vote for us. Why wouldn't you? What are you, a racist? And that was what the Obama presidency amounted to. Instead of giving America credit for living up to its potential as a place where all men were created equal, and acknowledging that the vast, vast, vast majority of Americans voted for the black candidate. I'm not saying racism was gone. I'm just saying it was mainstream acceptable not to be racist. We were well beyond race in the 80s and the 90s and the aughts. And when Obama won the presidency, that was what we thought anyway, to be the conclusion of the racial division in this country. Okay.
2: You must have got manure for your brains.
0: To quote Vacation, you must have got manure for your brains. Because I thought it was over, but it was just getting started because they turned every political standoff into some type of referendum on racism. Wow, why don't you want to vote for this? What do you hate these people? What do you got against those people? And that's what they did. And in a roundabout way, not only did they insult your intelligence, but they insulted all the people who truly made the progress to get us where we are now, where I'm routinely interviewing black members of Congress, black members of the Senate. I mean, really think about that. That's bananas. Byron Donald's probably going to be the next governor of Florida, be a black governor. Okay, but they don't really bring that up in polite conversation. As far as they're concerned, the Burgess Owens of the world, the Tim Scotts of the world, the Wes Hunts of the world, the Byron Donalds of the world, they go on for days. Okay, James out in Michigan, it goes on for days. Okay, but as far as the Democrats are concerned, it doesn't actually exist. Like, we live in an oppressive hellhole. And I don't like that because I drove a cab for a long time and I dealt with so many different ethnicities. And we were just all so similar in the end. Maybe we ate different cuisines from time to time. Maybe we celebrated our holidays differently. But everybody who got in the back of my cab wanted to make money and they wanted to get laid. That's what it was. That's all. Everybody wanted to get paid. Everybody wanted to get laid. If you look at it through that lens, okay, then you grow up a little bit. You get laid. You have a family. Whoops. Now you need to keep getting paid and helping those people grow. Okay, that's what your life is. No matter what ethnicity you come from, that's what your life is. Okay. And the reality is, once you realize that and you do it in an integrated society, it's impossible to sit around and be racist all day because you now understand the cultures you used to not know anything about, that you used to fear, that you used to hold animus against because you didn't know anything about them. That's how racism was passed down from generation to generation. It was a byproduct of ignorance. And it was never able to evolve outside of its own ignorant bubble because society was segregated. Because there was a guy like Joe Biden who was fighting against integrated school busing in the 1970s.
3: You have a problem figuring out whether you're for me or Trump and you ain't black.
0: The long, droopy balls of that man. I mean, seriously.
4: What the hell did you just say?
0: Okay, but I bring it up because as they're trying to peddle all the race stuff again, and it's so embarrassing to me. Because everybody says it without even a hint. It's like the whole Colbert calling Trump a fascist. If Trump's a fascist, he's not leaving you on TV the last 10 years to trash him literally every minute of your show. Jimmy Kimmel isn't hosting the Oscars. We probably don't have Oscars if you have an actual fascist in power that kills the people that oppose them. But when you've got elected Democrats telling you Republicans are trying to stop black people from being a part of our civic engagement, okay? He's an elected member of Congress, number one. Number two, he's being refuted by other black elected members of Congress, one of which is joining us in this hour. But listen to the utter shamelessness, okay? Whether we're talking about, you know, Hakeem Jeffries, or even, I'll give you Warnock, just listen to it, clip 11.
4: They are after the coalition, whether it is giving billionaires and heavyweight donors and corporations that outsize impact and influence in our politics through Citizens United, or suppressing the vote by dismantling Section 2, or gerrymandering folks through Section 5, or trying to pass the SAVE Act, which would disproportionately impact women, black people, brown people, working class people. They are after everyday Americans.
5: Don't you have any respect for yourself?
0: No, we don't feel shame anymore. Okay, every group that he just said Republicans are after, every group that he said they're after, women, minorities, those groups that he said Republicans are after, those groups support voter ID by more than 80%. Okay? I mean, think about that for a second. Really, wrap your head around.
6: He is so full of shit, this guy.
0: And he doesn't feel shame. 80% of black Americans support voter ID. Why? Because they have it. I don't doubt some of them resent it just because they don't like being talked down to. Like, you're not as good enough as the rest of us to figure it out. Oh, voter ID. No, the blacks don't know how to do that. If they did, they'd be driving cars and buying houses and opening bank accounts and enrolling their kids in school and going to the doctor and getting vaccines and boarding airplanes. Blacks don't do that. Do you realize how racist that sounds? In any era, let alone the one we're living in, when you're an elected member of Congress. But I played you some of this yesterday. Here's Ted Cruz, okay, at an open hearing, and he starts talking about Mazie Hirono's claim about, well, you know, the Save America Act. You know, we had poll taxes. We had literacy clauses. We had Jim Crow. We had Bull Connor. And by we, do you know who we is? The Democrats. Listen to this. This is fascinating. This should be required listening. Clip 12.
7: I want to go back to her comments. She began by saying we have a long history of racial discrimination in this country. That's undoubtedly correct. And then she said, quote, we had poll taxes, we had literacy tests, we even had tests of how many jelly beans are in a jar. Mr. Chamberlain, when Senator Hirono says we had poll taxes, I want to ask you who we is, and in particular, what party was it that implemented poll taxes in the South?
8: I mean, I don't want to necessarily speak in every single case, but I'm pretty confident it was mostly the Democrats.
7: And what party was it that put literacy tests in place in the South?
8: Same answer, mostly the Democrats.
7: And what party was it that had tests like how many jelly beans are in a bottle?
8: The Democrats.
7: Tell me, what party were the founders of the Ku Klux Klan from?
8: I'm pretty sure that was the Democrats.
7: Indeed. In fact, Nathan Bedford Forrest, the founder of the Klan, was a delegate to the 1860 Democrat National Convention. What party wrote the Jim Crow laws in the South?
8: The Democrats.
0: I mean, guys, and seriously, think about that, okay? I mean, that's the Dem on every one of those issues. Okay, Jim Crow, voter suppression, Bull Connor, the Klan. What do they all have in common? They are all Democrats.
4: Bingo.
0: The Democrats were the biggest single opposition to black equality in this country until they decided they would embrace them as a voting bloc, at which point they became a bigger form of opposition. Now you could vote. Okay, but you could only vote for us. Why? Because we're going to offer you all of these entitlement programs that de-incentivize keeping families together. Okay, do you know what the highest percentage of black homeownership was in this country? It occurred 9 years before the Civil Rights Act passed. Okay, the highest percentage of two-parent households. It held up all the way until 1970, when all of these entitlement and welfare programs kicked in and there was more money to be divorced than there was to stay together. And it's not racist to say that. Okay, it's probably easier when you have a two-parent household and they're both drawing a salary than it is if you grow up in a one-parent household. I'm sure in a lot of instances it's got to be easier. Okay, and the reality is when you look at you know, what we're talking about in terms of ease, it's not only financial stress, it's having somebody else around to parent. It's having somebody else to take the stress off the parent because they don't have to make all the friggin' money. Okay, but the government was like, nah, don't worry about it, man. Okay, we're going to throw you in some city schools and we're going to keep pandering to the teachers' unions. And if nobody can read, so be it. Okay, as long as they keep donating to the Democrats. Think about that. When the Department of Education kicked in, we were number one in the world. Number one in the world in math, reading, and science. Okay, number one in the world. We've since spent $2 trillion and we're now 38th in the world.
9: So I guess we have some issues, huh?
0: And they get on TV and go, what do you mean you want to abolish the Department of Education? Nobody can read. Exactly. That's why. It's so crazy. And that's what we're dealing with here when it comes to all this race baiting stuff, is there's no acknowledgement of the reality they created. The Democrats went, oh, America, reparations. We're systemically racist. Look at all the things we've done. And by things we've done, they mean things they've done. Okay, here is the rest of the Ted Cruz exchange. The Republican Party was literally founded to fight slavery. Clip 13.
7: Who was the first Republican president?
8: Abraham Lincoln.
7: The Republican Party was literally founded to oppose slavery. We came into existence because slavery was a grotesque evil. And it was President Lincoln, the first Republican president, who signed the Emancipation Proclamation, who won the Civil War, and that resulted in the freeing of the slaves and the passage of the 13th, 14th, and 15th Amendments. By the way, fast forward to the Civil Rights era. Bull Connor, one of the most noxiously racist politicians. What party was he from?
8: He was a Democrat.
7: The Democrats, for the entire history of their party, have been a party based on racial discrimination. They affirmatively embrace it. They support it.
0: And they get on TV every night and tell you, you are the evil one. Okay, again, Jim Crow, Bull Connor, poll taxes, literacy clauses, any unspeakable, vile act that was committed to stop people from, black people from voting, the Democrats. And now they're sitting here right now. Think about what they're doing in black neighborhoods. I have played this Charles Barkley clip so much that if I ever meet him, I'm just going to hand him a wad of cash and royalties. I don't know that I owe him royalties, but I do know he'll take it because he's a bit of a gambler. But how many times have I played you this clip? Because it crystallizes this issue better than any other issue out there. Okay, the Democrats physically and violently opposed black people voting until they got out of bed one day and said, what if we actually just get them to vote for us? They're going to be allowed to vote anyway. And that's what they did. Okay, through all kinds of entitlements, they monopolized the black vote by offering things Republicans were not going to offer. A party of self-reliance that just wants to get out there and treat you as an equal, that doesn't see you as someone in need of affirmative action or DEI to compete on a level playing field. And we know that because in the highest offices of the land, okay, black people are there. We know that in the highest forms of education. I just interviewed Neil deGrasse Tyson last week. He's been running the planetarium for 25 years. He's a freaking astrophysicist. Okay, black dude. Okay, it's out there. We've seen the achievements. The Democrats just want you to believe they're not happening. And they want you to believe they're not happening because Republicans and everyone else are in the way. So you need to keep voting for them. That's why this Charles Barkley clip is so relevant to the conversation.
10: The reason I think the Democratic Party and Mr. Biden, President Biden, is losing black votes is they only care about black people every 4 years. They come into our neighborhoods and say, we're going to make stuff better. We're going to do this, do this, do this. And then finally, us black people are like, yo, man, other than my ability to dunk a basketball, all my neighborhoods are still the same. Our schools are still the same.
0: And I mean, file that one under clips you'll never hear on MSNBC.
11: 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You're right. You're right. You're right.
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3: Wesley Hunt in the On Deck Circle. He is going all kinds of viral because he's been dropping truth bombs on this Democrat notion that the Republican Party's a bunch of racists. Kind of hard to do when there's a black congressman sitting there saying, like, what about me? You know, that whole thing.
4: So I guess we have some issues.
3: No issues. They don't care. Two of the biggest problems, I mean this, I've met a lot of you face to face. You've met my family. Like, for real, when I go on the road, if I have time, I bring Jenny and Lincoln. I'm bringing my mom to Reno this weekend. You meet my mom. My mom's going to be in Reno. Okay, foxacrossamerica.com. Go meet Jimmy's mom. So exciting. Okay, but you understand, like, I really try to have, like, productive conversations, as ridiculous as this show sounds. Okay, when we have these conversations, okay, I'm trying to be productive. So I don't, like, throw you an opinion that I haven't given any thought to. Even if you think it's nuts, I promise I at least thought about it. Okay, and the truth is, two problems are really, truly plaguing us on an existential level. Okay, one is that we've never had more overconfident, stupid people than we do right now. Talking really stupid people who actually have more confidence than most of the intelligent people you've met.
5: He knows what he's talking about.
3: Okay, it's one of the biggest problems with social media and echo chambers is that people legitimately only communicate with things that validate their confirmation bias. So if every app in your phone, every story in your phone, every article in your phone, every link in your phone is just telling you you're right, you go into the world with the overconfidence of the ugly person who thinks you're hot. You know that we've all met the ugly person who thinks they're hot. Oh my God. All these guys were like hitting on me.
6: You can't handle the truth.
3: But now she thinks she's a supermodel. But it's that, and it's the death of shame. That people don't know shame anymore. But Wesley Hunt is joining me to bring it back. You're

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1: Hakeem Jeffries wants to destroy our country, and I'm not overstating it. 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
2: Fox News, I'm Sue Guzman. NASCAR legend Kyle Busch, a two-time Cup Series champion, has died at the age of 41. Fox's Jay Berman is more.
3: It was announced earlier Thursday that Busch was hospitalized as a result of severe illness. He pulled out of this weekend's Coca-Cola 600 from Charlotte, which was going to be the first time in more than a decade that Busch missed a Cup Series race.
2: A new Fox News poll finds voters believe fraud in federal social programs is rampant.
4: More than 7 out of 10 people think welfare and social service program fraud in the U.S. is a common occurrence. How should that be dealt with? More than half of respondents, 56%, say the priority should be on ensuring benefits are available, while 43% say emphasis should be on preventing fraud.
2: Fox's Gernal Scott reporting. 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

0: Across America with Jimmy Fallon. Wesley Hunt's out there. I'm going to track him down in a minute. Ryan Reese is coming up just the same. Ryan's been doing comedy here in the city for about 20 years. And anyone you tell me you think is a famous comedian, like Dave Chappelle, Seinfeld, like he's friends with them because he's been working all of these clubs and we all perform in the same rooms here in the city. When you're developing your act to take it on the road, you go to neighborhood comedy clubs, Gotham Comedy Club, the Comedy Cellar, the Comic Strip, things like that, the Stand. And, you know, you do sets. And every night that you're doing a spot, you get what's called a drop-in, meaning somebody famous who wasn't supposed to be on the schedule drops in because he wants to work out some time. And the crowd's excited because they get a celebrity sighting. And the comic's excited because instead of going on at 8:05, he's now going on at 10:30 because Jerry Seinfeld had to run his hour before he took off to the casino.
1: That's just how white folks will do you.
0: No, but it's all funny stuff. And the point is, in the comedy community, we all do know each other. And the people who survive and endure do so because they are respected by other comics as efficient and effective curators of the art form, if you want to call it that. Colbert doesn't carry that respect in the comedy community. Okay, a guy who has a late night show on CBS does not have the panache or the standing that like Ryan Reese does, who's coming on in a little bit. Okay, and a lot of you listening around the country might not even know Ryan. Okay, but if you're in comedy circles anywhere in the country, you absolutely know him. And you go, oh, this guy's funny. Hey, shows up every time. Got a bit of a drinking problem, which, you know, sums up every comic out there. they're either getting that or they're getting, yeah, I saw him. He looked good. He just went to rehab. That's it. That's two comics. There's two ways to describe comics. He has a little bit of a drinking problem, or I just saw him. He looks good. He went to rehab. That's it. That's the only two describers they give you. But the point is, what Colbert was doing with that show was trying to use it as a political weapon, trying to literally use it to sway sentiment in this country. Hey, I'm here. I got my little joke monologue. And hopefully by the end of it, you never vote Republican again. That's what they were doing. Okay, how many times have I played you clips on this show of Johnny Carson on 60 Minutes saying it's the worst thing you could ever do as an entertainer is take yourself seriously? Because you could get drunk on power and think you really know stuff. I make this point about Jimmy Kimmel all the time. Do you remember Jimmy Kimmel telling unvaccinated people to die? Now remember this. He's telling them to say that, but he was wrong factually about the vaccine. The vaccine did not stop transmission. They told us it did.
2: Our data from the CDC today suggests, that vaccinated people do not carry the virus, don't get sick, and that it's not just in the clinical trials, but it's also in real world data.
0: Okay, so vaccinated people don't carry the virus, don't get sick. It's not only in the clinical trials, it's in real world data.
3: You are so full of shit.
0: Because it wasn't. Vaccinated people were not only getting COVID, but they were dying from it. Okay, so the people who had reservations because they thought it was rushed to the market might have even believed Biden and Kamala, who trashed the vaccine when they were on the campaign trail. But the point is, a guy like Kimmel got on TV and said, no, let him die.
4: Dr. Fauci said that if hospitals get any more overcrowded, they're going to have to make some very tough choices about who gets an ICU bed. That choice doesn't seem so tough to me. Vaccinated person having a heart attack? Yes, come right on in. We'll take care of you. Unvaccinated guy who gobbled horse goo? Rest in peace, Wheezy.
0: Ow. Okay. That doesn't sound like kumbaya late night comedy. We're all in this together. That's if you don't vote the way I do, I hope you die. And to be clear, I'm vaccinated. I got the Johnson & Johnson. What they didn't tell me is it was Magic Johnson and Keyshawn Johnson. Come on! Jimmy's got jokes. And he's got Wesley Hunt on the line from the great state of Texas, Congressman Wesley Hunt. Hey, man.
5: The Magic Johnson.
0: I mean, they don't tell you this stuff. You just go down to the
5: floor. You can't make that joke before you call me on, man.
0: Well, I definitely can't make it after. So if it was one or the other, it was like maybe, but I definitely can't make it after. It was a this or that scenario, and we had to make a judgment call in real time. good to hear your voice, man. You're all over the media this week, dropping a lot of truth bombs. Did you need to get congressional authorization for the level of truth bombs you've dropped on this systemic racism narrative around gerrymandering and everything else?
5: You know, I was a former Apache pilot in a previous life. Mm-hmm. And the one thing that we always heard from the ground guys was when you're right over the target zone, you do what's called your fire for effect. And you just keep putting steel on target until the enemy is completely vanquished. And what we're doing over the course of the past few weeks is just we're just putting steel on target because these people are absolutely out of control. And I think the one thing that I keep hearing from them is just now this rallying cry of this is now Jim Crow 2.0. So now we have these benevolent, white, educated liberals that are now telling black conservatives like me that you are not living through Jim Crow 2.0, which is the worst thing I've ever heard in my entire life because I have family members that actually lived through Jim Crow, and I'm just fed up with it. And so I'm going to keep banging this gong until we get this right and until they realize that this is not a good argument to make against educated people. This is the greatest country in the world. We've come a long way, and I'm not going to stop.
0: Amen. We're talking to Congressman Wesley Hunt, not to mention the middle finger that it is to the people who delivered the progress. You know, when you pretend that American 2026 is American 1826, there's, you know, 200 years worth of progress in there that you're just pretending didn't happen, you know?
5: That's the reason why they're doing this is because they're just trying to stoke the flames of division in this country because they have nothing to run on other than, well, Trump is bad. And what they've realized for the past two election cycles is that just didn't work. But since they have no leader and they have no message, this is their usual playbook. First they call you xenophobic, and then now they call you racist, and then now everything is Jim Crow 2.0, and then now we're the party of white supremacy. and we need people like me and like you to continue to fight against that because this country has come a very long way. You know, it's really interesting. I'm sitting in the Capitol right now, and when I walked in, I realized something that's very interesting, brother. Do you know there's no white-only or colored-only entrance when I walked in here? Do you know what's really funny? I think the only colored-only bathroom in all of Congress is the bathroom that's in my office because I'm the only quote-unquote black person that uses it. So I guess maybe there is one because I'm black and I use my own bathroom. And what I think is hilarious about these people is they are assuming that when I walk through these doors, they're sicking German shepherds on me and they make me pay a poll tax whenever I go vote. The dumbest thing I've ever heard in my life.
0: Wesley Hunt's on the line. He says we don't have segregated areas in the Capitol. Don't blame me. I voted against it. I kid. Stop it. There you go. Give this to me, okay? When you tell them this story, that they actually get out there with a straight face and respond to you, like, oh, but you don't understand? Is that their posture?
5: That exactly is their posture, and that's why I was very, very clear yesterday in a hearing that if you're going to try to tell me, like Don Limon told me, I don't understand history, there's a reason why I put up photos yesterday in a hearing about what Jim Crow actually looked like. I understand history far more than you could ever imagine. Mm-hmm. In fact, I understand history because the reason why I am here is because of those images. Mm-hmm. What we always wanted was for even a black person to run as a conservative Republican to be voted in by white people. That is the whole point of this experiment. That's the whole point of the progress. You may not agree with me politically, but the fact that people can close their eyes and vote for the right person, regardless of skin color, is the whole point of this construct. That's why this happened.
0: Listen, go ahead.
5: We're not going to stop.
0: No, and you shouldn't. And the point I wanted to make about this is you represent a district that is not a predominantly black district, to be clear. And the reason I point that out is because this whole redistricting thing that went on, say, in a place like Tennessee, is such a farce to say black people no longer have representation because they're not a monolith of thought.
5: That's correct. And then according to white benevolent liberals, and according to a lot of black people too, they feel like, I guess, every single black person should be a Democrat, which would then make us the only race in the entire country that thinks that the entire race should represent one party. Do you know how dumb that is? That is the complete opposite of diversity, if you think about it. That's the complete opposite of diversity of thought.
0: Yeah.
5: You know, we say all the time, Key and Peele, you know, that say, you know, we are not a monolith, hurrah, hurrah, hurrah. The funny thing about it is that in that skit, the wife's name for the black people, they're making fun of, the wife's name was Emily. And what's funny is that's my wife's name. I get it. It's funny. The joke is that we are not a monolith. We do have diversity of thought. We could think for ourselves. We could vote for who we want to vote for. We could also acknowledge that we've come a long way. And I am the progress of Dr. Martin Luther King's dream of being judged not by the color of my skin, but by the content of my character. And they can't tell me otherwise.
0: Amen. I mean, they'll try, but they can't. I get it. It's the silliest thing.
5: Yeah, not with me. That dog won't hunt.
0: Wes Hunting. He's not having it. You don't put on a purple suit because you want to take it. You know what I'm saying? You're putting it on because you're going to give it out.
5: We're not going to take it, brother. Call me Purple Rain, brother.
0: I love that. Oh, that's hilarious. That is so funny. Prince, by the way.
5: Yeah. Allow this.
0: I'm dying. I was listening to Prince the other day, and it's so funny. Like, people don't know, for all the things Prince did, he could shred a guitar, like, on a level with anyone who ever lived. You know, he's obviously a great songwriter, and he's iconic in so many different rights, but as, like, a pure street musician, like, dudes respect him on another level.
5: Have you seen him play the guitar?
0: Oh, yeah. No, it blew your mind.
5: It's a hidden secret. Like, no one knows. The guy was one of the greatest musical minds in the history of the world, and no one really could appreciate all that he could do unless you go down a rabbit hole and you see what he produced.
0: Yeah, you have to watch it. But that's the thing people, you know, kind of forget. You develop other talents when you're not tall enough to ride the rides at Six Flags. Okay.
5: That's why Kevin Hart's so funny. Yeah.
0: That's what I'm saying. Okay, if he was going on lightning loops, he wouldn't have any jokes, okay?
5: <That's> right.
0: He was sitting on a bench holding the teddy bears, and he was like, I don't know, what should I do? I guess I'll write a joke. You know how this works. Too funny. Oh, Wes Hunt, man, we got to hang soon. Let us know when you're going to be in New York, but you got to keep playing good ball out there. Like, we're enjoying this. You're giving us a lot of good content right now. We owe you a producer's credit.
5: God bless you. Keep doing what you're doing, man.
0: Good stuff, my man. The great Wesley Hunt. There he goes. And there we go back after this.
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0: 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I've been surfing here since I was a kid. Now, seeing my grandson out on the water, it means everything to me. Watching him and taking in the blue waves, the sea breeze, the blurry horizon.
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11: Just humming along on a big Thursday episode of Fox Across America with Jimmy Fallon. We're bringing on Ryan Reese in the next hour, and I'm going to keep him around for the entire hour. We're going to talk about Colbert, the demise of late night, and the oversized role that has played in dividing our country. Okay, late night comedy is failing America, straight up. Failing America. We used to have common culture. You would get on TV, 11:30 at night, and the last thing on earth you'd care about was who somebody voted for. You wouldn't care who the comedian voted for. You wouldn't know who the comedian voted for because you just wanted to laugh. You didn't go to the comedy show for political division. you were still angry about politics at 11:30 at night, the problem was not the politician. The problem was you.
12: You are correct, sir.
11: Tell him, Ed McMahon. But the point is, what Colbert did, like what Kimmel did, like what Fallon got duped into doing after he normalized Donald Trump on his show and everybody got mad at him, it's one of the biggest offenses to intelligence ever committed, was the idea that Jimmy Fallon was shamed for having Donald Trump on his show. They said he normalized Donald Trump by mussing his hair and treating him like a regular guy. Except there's only one small problem. Jimmy Fallon hosted a show on NBC. Do you know who else hosted a show on NBC for 15 years? Donald Trump. Donald Trump. So you understand, he was not normalizing him by having him on NBC. He was the highest rated primetime host on the network for 15 years. He was not a stranger to their primetime audience. He was a fixture. He was on the network longer than anybody else in primetime. At the time, he was hosting The Apprentice. And then they had Celebrity Apprentice. That's how much of a fixture he was. The show had a spinoff. He hosted Saturday Night Live during that election. And then when he won that election, Saturday Night Live, who thought enough of him to let him host the show, cried when he won the frickin' election. I mean, come on, man.
13: That is so embarrassing.
11: Why? Because they manufactured a hysteria and then reacted to it, like literally a cat chasing its tail scenario. Donald Trump, who had been in polite society for as long as we've had one in my lifetime, I mean, he's around since the 80s. He was doing like Lifestyles of the Rich and Famous. He was promoting boxing matches in Atlantic City. Mike Tyson, Michael Spinks, 1988 at the Boardwalk Convention Center. It's a Don King production. Who's the first guy they introduced in the ring? The owner of the casino, Donald Trump. Okay, and he was always making headlines. Obviously, he split from Ivana and wound up with Marla Maples, and that was kind of a tabloid thing. He was a fixture on Oprah. He was a weekly caller to the Howard Stern show. He went on The View dozens of times.
13: The View was awful.
11: Maybe so, but he was great friends with Barbara Walters. He was a fixture in polite society here in New York. He went to the Clintons, by the way. He hung out with them so often, they came to his wedding. Think about that. The Clintons were at his wedding. And Donald Trump entered politics, and with a straight face, they were like, who is this fringe lunatic that's entering our politics, talking about building a wall? Never mind that Republicans and Democrats had voted for border wall funding under Bush and Barack Obama, which was a farce. Okay, but here they were disavowing any knowledge of this Donald Trump persona. They literally went to his wedding.
14: Democrats are so full of crap.
11: I don't know who this guy is. We better get the FBI on it. He might be colluding with Russia for all we know. Nobody knows anything about this guy. Where did he come from? Oh, I don't know. Primetime TV. But the point is, at the time Donald Trump entered politics, Stephen Colbert was about to get canceled. He had taken over The Late Show, David Letterman, and the ratings were tanking because his Comedy Central persona from the Colbert Report, which was him just mocking Bill O'Reilly as a character, like a caricature of Bill O'Reilly. It was a very popular show, did well. Okay, but when he had to play himself, you realize that that grading persona he was doing on the Colbert Report was actually just his real persona. He'd been playing himself the whole time. He is an obnoxious, you know, self-righteous a-hole. And when you don't have the warmth of a comedy show, you quickly alienate viewers who expect it. You see, Letterman might be an old, cranky, gassy curmudgeon now with a beard that makes him look like the suspect in every missing jogger case in his hometown. But the point is, he was not politically active. You know who Donald Trump sat down with probably 10 times during his time in late night? David Letterman. Okay, that's a real thing.
15: Tell him like it is.
11: I am. Letterman, you know, he'd argue with Trump about stuff. He's a regular guest of the show. He liked the guy. Okay, they all liked the guy. You know, Donald Trump was on Colbert's show. That's the point. They were fine. They were friends. But when Trump got into politics, it gave Colbert an opening because his show that was suddenly tanking got really over-the-top, heavy-handed political. And he devoted the entirety of his existence to bashing Trump, but in the process alienated half the country and turned late night into an activism soapbox masquerading as comedy. And when you're making $30, $40 million a year to do that, but you're alienating half of your audience by default, your demise, your fate has already been sealed. We'll talk about it, Ryan Reese, when we come back in the next hour.
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18: The latest peace plan. I'm Sue Guzman, Fox News. Iran and Oman discussing a plan for ships trafficking the Strait of Hormuz. The latest from Fox's Chandley Painter.
19: The Strait of Hormuz remains a sticking point as Iran reportedly negotiates with Oman to set up a formal tolling system for the vital waterway. The president, though, doubling down on Project Freedom.
20: We have total control of the Strait of Hormuz, as you know, with our blockade. The blockade's been 100% effective. Nobody's been able to get through us like a steel wall.
19: And with gas prices hovering over $4 a gallon heading into the big holiday weekend, the president promising that they will fall sharply once the war ends.
18: New Fox News poll finds 60% of people questioned oppose America's role in the conflict. Republicans struggling Thursday to find the votes to dismiss legislation that would force President Trump to withdraw from the conflict with Iran. As it became clear, GOP leaders would not have the numbers to defeat the bill, they called off a vote on it. Members of both the Senate and House have left Capitol Hill now for a long Memorial Day recess. No new votes expected till they return in June. Two-time NASCAR Cup Series champion Kyle Busch has died. Fox's Christina Coleman reports.
21: The motorsports world shaken by a sudden loss. Busch was hospitalized earlier this week with a severe illness. His family has asked for privacy. Now, the week prior, he was battling a sinus cold. He radioed for medical help during a race on May 10th. His family, NASCAR, and Richard Childress Racing released a joint statement on his tragic loss. They said the entire NASCAR family is heartbroken. They described Busch as fierce and passionate. They said his sharp wit and competitive spirit sparked a deep emotional connection with race fans of every age. Denny Hamlin wrote on X, "Absolutely cannot comprehend this news. We just need to think of his family during this time. We love you, KB."
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22: My name is Whitney Allen, and I'm a widow. My husband, Ryan, died. We never thought we'd ever have to use life insurance, but the unexpected happened. With Ethos, signing up was fast and 100%.

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1: Oh, hot damn it, it's Fox Across America with Jimmy Failla. 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We call this show an audio safe space for cool people. And that doesn't mean you have to be the Fonz to be a part of the show. That just means whatever your political ideology happens to be, you need to coexist with us in a peaceful, tolerable manner. The axiom is you could be a Republican, you could be a Democrat. The only thing we ever ask is that you don't be a... And the only time we make exceptions to the whole don't be a... is when my next guest is on. I kid! Superstar comedian, regular on this show, and of course, Fox News Saturday Night, Ryan Reese joining me for the full hour. Good to see you.
2: It just shows that 90% of every job is just showing up.
1: Just showing up every day. Just showing up. Is it still a good time to quote Woody Allen? I don't know how does that work in the zeitgeist?
2: I kind of live my life the way he does.
1: I always ask, what would P. Diddy do?

0: good to see you, man. I'm bringing you in because, you know, the kids listening around the country might not know this, but this is the final hour of radio I'm doing this week because, class guy that I am, I have a stand-up gig in Reno, and I'm taking my mom.
1: Hey, now.
0: I mean, that's family,
1: Reno.
0: Family fun.
1: You spared know, no expense. Reno.
0: Nothing but the best for Mrs. Family.
1: Oh, mom, gonna, get ready. It's gonna, time for Reno and fentanyl.
0: Yeah, she does not know what she's got. She's never had fentanyl. It's like, who am I to have my mom live her whole life? never smoke an ounce of meth. I mean, you call yourself a son. So my mom will be joining me at the Bartley Ranch, the Hawkins Amphitheater, this Saturday night in Reno, Nevada. Of course, Ryan won't be there, but here's some inside baseball. You know how we tell you things? Okay, it's public knowledge that he's going to be at Rooster Teeth Feathers in California. What is that, June 5th and 6th?
1: June 5th and 6th, Sunnyvale, yes.
0: In Sunnyvale, California, Ryan will be appearing at Rooster Teeth Feathers, that club at Sunnyvale, California. But the listeners on KTBB in Tyler, Texas, this is not official. We can't announce this yet. But I have it on pretty high authority that Ryan is coming to Tyler, Texas to do stand-up comedy. I can't name names. I can't give you dates. All I can tell you is he emailed me on a private server, and I was on a chain with him and Hillary Clinton, and they said something about a stand-up gig in Tyler, Texas. And that's all I can tell you right now, correct? Legally.
1: Yes, but this is part of a bigger tour, and I've named it, okay?
0: Oh, what is
1: this? This is called the You Can't Afford Jimmy Fallon Tour with Ryan Reese.
0: So you're saying you're going to markets I do cheaper?
1: Yeah, that's what I'm saying.
0: Is that what you were doing out in, where the hell were you? In Carson City?
1: One of yeah, that's right.
0: I love Carson City. How is the Nugget?
1: Oh, so much fun. It's one of my favorite places.
0: I can't wait to go back to the Nugget. I enjoy Dean and all of his maniac friends. And I was doing the Nugget. I brought Lincoln there once. And we did, I brought him on stage for a Q&A.
1: Not only son of the year, but father of the year. Son, get ready. We're going to Reno.
0: Me and Lincoln did one of the craziest. It really was a scared straight because it was the late show in Carson. Everybody was so hammered. And I had the brilliant observation that we should open this up to a Q&A with my son on stage. Wow. And there was a lot of Q and a ton of A. A ton of A. A lot of A. And even some, what is the old Corey Kahaney joke? even some B. And heaven forbid a C. A lot went on. But Ryan Reese will be at Rooster Teeth Feathers out there in Sunnyvale, California. But he is actually on today, not to hype our comedy careers, but to, I don't know, I guess in air quotes, mourn the end of an era over at the Ed Sullivan Theater. Tonight is Stephen Colbert's final broadcast on The Late Show with Stephen Colbert.
1: I mean, but comedy stopped years ago there. I mean, like.
0: Now, I laugh about this because he has taken, obviously, a victory lap. And I liken it to the losing coach in the Super Bowl dumping Gatorade on themselves because you got canceled. Okay, this was not, you know, censorship or free speech or government crackdown. And I know people want to believe that stuff came into play because Trump's very critical of Colbert and vice versa. But the reality is he is operating in a business model of yesteryear. Okay, when he took over for Letterman, he was taking over a show that had 15 million viewers and could justify 200 people on the staff and an exorbitant $20 to $30 million salary. Okay, he's now doing a show that most nights would lose to mine in the ratings, and I'm the Saturday night guy. And I'm going to go out on a limb and say our budget is not 1/110th of what Stephen Colbert's is.
1: Can you count all the people on your production crew? I think you could do it probably.
0: Oh, I could name them.
1: Yeah, I was like on one hand.
0: Stephen Colbert on a show that big has staffers he's never met.
1: Yeah, oh, absolutely.
0: Yeah, because they have that many people on the staff. So the truth is about late night, if we were going to start there, you guys, there is a changing marketplace in the sense that audiences are a lot more fragmented than they used to be. But one of the problems that have been exacerbated by one-note guys like Colbert is they have furthered that fragmentation by alienating a percentage of viewers. You know the mafia? Women and children were off limits.
1: Yeah.
0: I mean, traditionally in political discourse, the voters are the women and children. You don't go after the voters. You go after the politician.
1: Well, you also have sponsors that like the voters.
0: Yes.
1: And they're like, you can't do this. Like, they're paying you not to do this.
0: Yes. So if you take a flawed business model that's already reaching, you know, 90% less than it was when you took over, and then you alienate the customer base that the sponsors might otherwise sell some soap to.
1: Got to sell that soap.
0: You know what I'm saying? the next thing you know, you're taking a victory lap with John Oliver and Jimmy Kimmel and Jimmy Fallon and singing through the years and dropping couches off the Ed Sullivan Theater with Letterman because the show just ran its course. I don't wish him any ill will. It frustrates me as a guy who's a great fan of late night that people aren't trying to be more bipartisan with it. But maybe this will invoke a course correction. Do you think so? Do you see a moment where Jimmy Kimmel goes centrist or no?
1: Well, I want to know is what do you think Colbert is going to do after this?
0: A podcast,
1: yeah,
0: an MSNBC show,
1: something on CNN.
0: Yeah. I think he's going to go do. You know, Keith Olbermann eventually went back to ESPN for a half hour and was like, "I'll be the smart guy in sports," and everybody was like, "Yeah, no thanks." You know what I mean? I think Colbert will try to go be the funny pundit. In a weird, unfortunate way, I think he's going to go try to be like the Jimmy Fallon of MSNBC. Just be a guy who can knock around, tell jokes, and be funny. Because I don't want to believe he's more activist than comic, even though his show comes off that way. I want to believe he'll see the light and go, maybe there should be more comedy, like genuine. But what do you think? Because can you do that on those channels?
1: I think he's looking for a paycheck.
0: Yeah.
1: I think he's going to, you know, whatever.
0: Okay.
1: So
0: you're saying he's gonna come on after me on Saturday night on Fox?
1: Oh my God!
0: The fail it to Colbert handle. Yeah,
1: depending on how much money they offered him, he'd be like, you know, I was wrong.
0: We're talking to comedian Ryan Reese about the last episode of Colbert. He's had a lot of luminaries. There's an Obama interview. Mm. It's crazy because he was like, I'm not an activist, I'm not an activist, I'm not an activist. And he's basically spent the last 2 weeks booking left-wing political figures. Like, the thing to do, like, honestly, you know when he started his show in 2015? Mm-hmm. Do you know one of his first guests was Donald Trump? And he talked a lot about Trump getting into politics and how he liked him because he was an outsider and he was a disruptor. And that business model actually became, what if, instead of saying we like you, okay, I think the only true hope of late night, for real, on linear TV is Fallon. Because at his core, he wants to be a variety comedian.
1: He wants to be an entertainer.
0: Yes.
1: He's trying to actually put on a show.
0: He wants to lip sync. He wants to play games, crack an egg on your head.
1: That's the gig.
0: It's a variety show. And I think he genuinely is committed to variety, you know?
1: Who's up at like 1 a.m. and is like, really, let's get down to the politics of it. It's like, no, I just want to relax. I did that all day.
0: It's so true. Like, if you still need to fight with a politician at midnight, the politician isn't the problem. It's like something else in your life. But as someone who grew up on this stuff and knows these to traditionally be Pope jobs, okay, this is the first time since Conan got kicked off The Tonight Show for a Jay Leno redux that we've seen someone mid-Pope get thrown out the door. You dig?
1: In a different time, though.
0: Yes.
1: Like, I don't know if there's anywhere for them to sit now. So yeah, it's
0: Yeah, there's not, you know, because Byron Allen is coming in. You've done Comics Unleashed.
1: I have. Byron's a smart guy.
0: He's a genius.
1: Yeah.
0: And to be clear, he's already been upfront about the fact that he sees this purely as a comedic vehicle.
1: He's also really good about the comedy of it.
0: Yes.
1: You know, like he wants all the jokes to work. He wants all the comedians to look good.
0: Yes.
1: And he's not telling them which way to go.
0: Yeah, he's not trying to ruin anybody. There's no partisan agenda. It's good old-fashioned comedy. Like, in all honesty, it could succeed if CBS hasn't alienated a significant enough percentage of what would normally be in that time slot. Now, I don't know the answer to that. Because the truth is, on most nights, on a weeknight, Greg Gutfeld will beat Colbert. But it's close. It's not massive. You know what I'm saying? Depending on the guest. But he beats them most nights. He's on an hour earlier, an hour and a half earlier. But Colbert in that slot, I don't know if, like, young kids, because traditionally that's who populated late night, college freshmen. That's who was watching Conan, college kids.
1: Yeah.
0: I don't know if they're watching as much linear television. You know what I mean? To where a Comics Unleashed could bring it back around. I hope it can. I want it to.
1: I think their business model is better.
0: Yeah.
1: It's not expensive.
0: Okay.
1: They know how to put it
0: together. I get what you're saying. So Comics Unleashed is going to fly you guys out there, pay you an appearance fee, and you're going to go home. There's not an anchor that's making $35 million and a staff of 200 people.
1: There's no writers. You don't need 50 writers. The comic writes the jokes.
0: Yes. So that's honestly, the scale of Colbert is ultimately what hurt it the most. And it's what would take down Kimmel. The only thing saving Jimmy Kimmel in a lot of ways is Trump. Because
1: I just found it curious when Colbert left, you know, is I'm a victim.
0: Yeah.
1: Give up your salary. No, I'm a victim. He didn't offer a reduction. He didn't say, hey, I really want to do this. It's important to get the message out there.
0: Yeah.
1: Say any of that.
0: No. And the truth is, if you're the guy making 30 mil, you cut it down to 20, you might save a lot of people making $100,000 a year.
1: A lot of staffers.
0: Yeah, a lot of people might have stuck around, but he was like, how about no? I'm going to go to CNN or MSNBC. I think that if I had to guess, because this is, if he's smart, I don't know him personally, okay? But I don't wish him any ill will. I don't. I'm the same way with Kimmel. I know Kimmel to be capably funny. They have funny writers on that show.
1: Sure.
0: They might be running the wrong play in the huddle, but they're capable. They're not capable. Like when people go like, oh, these guys, I don't believe that they suck. Inherently, I believe that there is an agenda. And adhering to that agenda, it limits them comedically because they're overwhelmingly targeting one thing. So they kind of lose that element of spontaneous surprise.
1: Well, I mean, they're not touring the country. They live in a bubble. Like, yeah. You know, they
0: all of those things work against them.
1: Yeah, they do the show. There's five people that are like, you're a genius. Yeah. Keep fighting the good fight.
0: Yes, but I want to believe, we're talking to Ryan Reese, that Colbert, if he is smart, probably wants to stay in TV because he realizes, like, in the podcast medium, it really ain't the same thing. Like, you can tell me they get numbers and they do everything else, but everyone who has been fired by a major cable network is not held in higher regard right now. They're held in lower regard than most people could fathom holding anyone in. If you're talking about Don Lemon, mm-hmm. not that we loved him at CNN, but Don Lemon is a joke. Joy Reid is a joke. Tucker Carlson has opposed Trump on every one of his endorsements and managed to get through primary night without a win. Okay, Trump went 37-0. Now, I believe Tucker only endorsed five people, but he went 0-5. Yeah. And there was a time in this conversation where people considered him to be the thought leader of the Republican Party
1: sure.
0: outside of Trump himself. So in podcasting, I think part of the challenge a lot of these guys have, Megyn Kelly's probably a good example too, is you've got to go where the likes are. You know, and ultimately, sometimes the likes take you down alleys that discredit you, but get you the engagement that pays the bills or maybe keeps the Qatari sponsorship cash coming in. I don't know who's getting it, just to be clear.
1: How big are your bills, though? I mean, both those people are sitting on money.
0: Everyone in this equation is. But the point is, they're also sitting on money because they had the type of ego that drove them to a level of success they don't really want to do without. And I think on the internet, a lot of times we equate success with engagement. And so they want to say the things that are going to give them that engagement. But ultimately, that's sometimes a shameless exercise. Don't forget, one of the highest rated YouTube guys of the last 10 years was the hospital guard lighting his farts on fire. Now, intellectually, okay, that's a little highbrow for the show. Okay, but I do know people out there who would consider that an inferior form of entertainment.
1: I think I got to change my act. That sounds amazing.
0: Ryan Reese.
1: Lighting my farts on fire.
0: We need to go to break because he's got to change his closer. But we'll be back with more Ryan Reese after this on Fox Across America.
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0: Stroll. Cha-cha, hefty stroll.
1: Hefty, hefty, hefty.
0: Hefty slider bag. Seal it with a slide. One more time now, y'all. 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
3: Boom, there it is. Fox Across America with Jimmy Fallon pulling a Larry King. We got Ryan Reese in studio for the full hour. I got the suspenders on. We both took a Viagra. It's weird. I'm kidding. But I bring up Larry King, one of the iconic broadcasters who's no longer with us. He was a guy who managed to last in that position for, my God, he was in TV since it was radio. You know what I'm saying? And, you know, he interviewed probably the broadest swath of society there was. Had guys like Trump on forever and stuff like that. And I think the lesson learned for people like Colbert is you're supposed to do that if for no other reason than it gives your viewer a change of pace. Like, you know from being on my show, the best moments are when we have someone you've never seen on the Fox News channel. Those are the best moments.
4: Of course.
3: Neil deGrasse Tyson, the RZA, you know.
4: That was great.
3: It was great because it's people you don't normally expect to be there. So it's like you're doing things with another side of your brain. And it makes it interesting. You know, and I know people love familiarity when it comes to their viewing habits, which is great. But in comedy, familiarity kind of denies you any sense of discovery. You know, so that's what I think is the teachable moment. Like, even if somebody wants to come along, right, and go, I'm going to be the new late night guy on the liberal side of the aisle, and I'm going to be 99% liberal. Like, even if you want that to be your MO, it's going to fail. Because your audience, it starts out with, you can only laugh at these jokes if you agree with them. But then it morphs into, even if you agree with, like, enough already.
4: It's a speech at some point.
3: Yes, that's what I mean. That's what I mean. And we know this because Ryan and I have, like, literally in the process of creating careers for ourselves, you have to work in the most adverse conditions to comedy there are.
4: That's what makes you better, though. You don't find the good stuff in a room that's easy.
3: Yeah, you find it out there in a bowling alley performing in lane 18.
4: You've seen my calendar. Okay, so
3: for a group of people who didn't know there was going to be comedy that night, or an Italian restaurant, comedy ambush shows.
4: Firehouse. Knights of Columbus, Firehouse.
3: I know this weekend belongs to the veterans, but we're going to talk in the next segment about real comedy combat and things Ryan and I have endured that have given us the wisdom to understand why we need more common culture in society. Is because the late night shows that cater to one side, they actually tell you they're doing so in the name of healing the country, but they further the divide. If you say, you know, it's my favorite thing in the world when they're like, every time Trump gets shot at, the people who've been calling him Hitler for 2 years are like, we need to tone down the rhetoric. There's no place for political violence, but if you believe he's Hitler, there should be a place for political violence.
4: Well, I enjoy it when they're like, he's Hitler. And by the way, the hell with Israel. What? What?
3: There's so much of that in our politics. And like, once you see through it, because this is the magic trick of comics, we're only successful talking to a room full of strangers because we can diagnose societal truth. And the stranger will agree with the setup, which is what makes them laugh at the punchline.
4: Any stranger, though. So I say the superpower of comedy is you got to walk into a room of strangers. They may not agree. They may not know each other. They might not even speak the same languages. You got to get them all in the same boat with the jokes.
3: Thank you. And that's when everybody says, like, oh, Bob from accounting should be a comic. The reason you think that is Bob speaks a shorthand in the pod, in the cubicle, that you all get. And so he is funny and he is super spontaneous in an at work kind of way. But when you throw a Bob in a room full of strangers who don't use the same software or know that one weird supervisor who comes by on Tuesdays.
4: With at least two drinks in them.
3: Bob is now a threat to the community and himself. Okay. And not because anyone's going to die of laughter. Okay. It's an actual bomb threat. Ryan Reese is sticking around. We're going to talk true comedy combat because we're honoring America's veterans. We didn't have the guts to fight, but we've definitely yucked it up for plenty of troops.
4: Oh, so they're the

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3: 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Have we not all matured in 30 years?
0: Your home for Fox News Radio is Freedom 970. 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
1: I'm Chris DeMeo. NASCAR icon Kyle Busch has died.
4: He won 234 races across the sport's three national series, more than any driver in history, including 63 in the Cup Series.
1: Fox's Jay Berman. Busch's family said early on Thursday that he was hospitalized with severe illness. Kyle Busch was 41. A new Fox News poll finds voters believe fraud in federal social programs is rampant.
5: More than 7 out of 10 people think welfare and social service program fraud in the U.S. is a common occurrence. How should that be dealt with? More than half of respondents, 56%, say the priority should be on ensuring benefits are available, while 43% say emphasis should be on preventing fraud.
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0: There it is. Fox Across America with Jimmy Fallon. Ryan Reese throwing his headphones back on. Hey, this is not a drill. It's the real thing. This is it. You know, in the song 99 Red Balloons, this is what we're waiting for. This is it, boys. This is war. I did not know 99 Red Balloons was about combat. I just watched MTV at that era. Just like if the girl was hot, I stuck with it.
1: That's everything.
0: In my eyes, like 99 Red Balloons were hopefully condoms. I don't know. I thought I had a shot with that girl, Nina, I believe her name was. But as luck would have it, it did not pan out with myself and Nina. But Ryan Reese is here, and we're talking about war because we are dedicating this show to all of our veterans. We raise a glass to you. Monday is Memorial Day. I'll be airing a best of in honor of our troops. Ryan, do you know what I'm doing for Monday's program? I am actually, we're re-airing everything I did in D.C., like at the White House or at the Correspondents' Dinner.
1: Oh, nice.
0: Yeah, so to give people the real experience, because the truth is, like, that is, you know, one of those moments where I was actually involved with the troops and the guys in uniform because they saved my ass, you know.
1: Yes, and you were also caught on mic.
0: Yeah, I was also caught on mic saying some of them could have done it better. But not them, not the Easter, not the people. No, I was talking about the hotel specifically. But we'll get into that on Monday. But right now, I wanted to talk to you guys about comedy because it's the final night of Colbert. And everybody who is on our channel here at Fox today and tomorrow is not giving you an accurate assessment of this. I can tell you this is a comic. Everybody says the same thing because they're interviewing non-comedians about Colbert. And they always go, oh, he got too political. That's the thing. These guys got political. Johnny Carson never got political. That's not true. Johnny Carson, like every other late night host who ever lived, Jack Parr, Steve Allen, Jay Leno, Letterman, Dick Cavett, who's still alive, by the way, one of the greatest hosts who ever lived. I put him on a Carson level. He wrote for Carson those first 5 or 10 seasons. Okay, but for real, those guys always got political. They always made fun of whatever the scandal was. Okay, they just didn't get purposeful. Okay, Colbert getting purposeful is what destroyed that show because it wasn't enough to make a joke, but then he'd stop and go, that's why when the midterms come, you know, and Kimmel's doing that. And that's what's alienating the common culture part of this. No one would notice if he made fun of Trump all day if it didn't come with a lecture about how the voters were bad.
1: I was going to say, that's everyone, used to be everyone's bread and butter. Just make fun of Trump. It's an easy target. He's orange, whatever, you know, like, you know, but to your point.

0: no purpose behind it.
1: Yes, and there was never a purpose. But then they turned it into the movie Back to School. Rodney Dangerfield used to have a line. You know, back when I played, those guys were tough. After they sacked the quarterback, they went after his family. You know, that whole thing?
0: Oh, I know that whole thing.
1: Okay, well, Late Night became the people who sacked the quarterback and then went after his family, which you weren't supposed to do. And that was the fool's errand. And the reason Ryan knows this, and this is the point of this conversation, is it's a roundabout way to honor the troops, diagnose the acute failure of the Colbert Show, but most importantly, make it about us. Okay? And that it is, let's be honest. Let's be upfront with these people. I know them. I've met most of them. I'm going to see a great deal of them in Reno on Saturday night. I've met a lot of these people. They're fabulous people.
0: And like the troops, they'll have guns.
1: Hey!
0: Reno.
1: But the point is we have that conversation, right? We have walked into, I'll just talk about shared experiences, some of the worst scenarios you could possibly inhabit if the goal was to bring humor and joy to these people. How many benefits have we done for charity that begin with a 10-minute montage of all the people who died of the thing you're there to raise money for? So you literally start a comedy show with a 10-minute death montage, and then they fire you out there to yuck it up.
0: And they don't tell you either. They just say, we're just going to say a few words about the charity before we begin, and then we'll just bring you on. And that's all they tell you. That's all they ever tell you. And then, of course, they go up, and then we all remember Steve and his long, agonizing fight. And you're like, oh, there's this, pictures. Oh, no.
1: This woman quietly playing a harp. It's crazy. The waitstaff is crying as they put the drink down on the table, and then you gotta get out there and be like, my wife's so fat. How fat is she?
0: And now, comedian Jimmy Fallon.
1: And we've probably done that a billion times and succeeded. And the reason you succeed is because you acknowledge a shared truth of that moment. That's how you start. You know, I once saw Colin Quinn do this well. He was doing a Seinfeld benefit at the Garden, and he followed the montage. And he was there to open the show. And he's like, I don't know why you need me. You got that video. You're all warmed up already. You know, that whole thing. Yes. And everyone laughed. Like, oh, yeah, that's right. That probably was a bad way to start a show. And it's something about sharing a truth with the audience that wins over a bipartisan crowd. No?
0: Sure. I'm a little out of sorts. I asked for 5 crying women, not 2. How am I supposed to do a comedy show?
1: Time was, they'd make 5 women cry before you got on stage. No, it's funny, but that's what you have to do. It's funny, this Wednesday, coming up next week, we have Chris Haynes on. He runs Laughter Remember, big Alzheimer's benefit at Gotham. Okay, they do this every year. They bring on the doctors to update everybody on the research. You donated all this money, this is the breakthrough, this is what we've done. Then somebody comes on who has dementia in their family, everybody cries, and then you literally run on stage. So I have found, this is my 10th year hosting this gig, that the anecdote is you have to open the show with an Alzheimer's joke. You have to do the Bob Gibson. Bob Gibson would always say, as a pitcher on the Cardinals, 97.1 FM talk in St. Louis, hey girl, but Bob Gibson would always say that the best pitch to throw a batter after you knocked him down was to knock him down again. You know, make it worse, okay? Like, lean into this. Like, no, I'm in control of this whole scenario. There's not going to be a tiptoe of, like, I know you guys are uncomfortable. I probably shouldn't tell the thing, you know? And I think that is the reality of being a comic in those guerrilla circumstances of it's not conducive to comedy, you know?
0: Sure, but I mean, we've started in New York City. We've played some interesting spots. Do you remember Naked City?
1: Naked City! Naked City in Queens was a fully nude strip club that when Ryan and I started out, okay, because of Rudy Giuliani's efforts to clean up the city, they had a cabaret law where strip clubs could no longer serve alcohol unless they were 50% something else. So the easiest something else for strip clubs to become was comedy, because all it required was a microphone and another performer who had a bad childhood. So it's like, we got the girl, we got the guy, and you'd go on stage at a strip club, correct?
0: Yeah. Yes. So the girls would be in another room. We'd be in a stand-up room. But, you know, people would walk in there thinking, oh, there's more strippers, and be like, what is going on in here? This is sadder than the other room.
1: Well, I would tell you, having done it was an open mic at 10s on 20th Street. It's a gentleman's club. It was the funniest thing in the world, because when you started out on stage as a comic and there was a stripper, there's obviously no one in the room looking at you, and it's pretty demoralizing. But imagine a year in, if you were good enough that they were now looking at you, how that made the poor stripper feel. And I remember getting there at 10s. I remember finally getting to a moment where I was getting laughs. Like, finally, after like 30 bombings in that venue. And then they eventually did away with it at some point. But we started, the point is, in a scenario where you were on stage and there was also a stripper who was not part of your act. So it's not like you could joke and bring her in. No, no. The guys that came to see a stripper are there on a very specific mission that does not in any way involve open mic comedians.
2: Nope. Yeah, it's a bad combination.
1: But again, I'm making these points as we watch Colbert go off the air tonight because Ryan and I understand the fundamentals of how to execute comedy better than anyone alive. I'm not tooting our own horn. This is just, we've made it this far. As straight white males who started in this industry 5 years after we had aged out of it. When you get on SNL, you're like 19.
2: Yeah.
1: 19, 20, you get a sitcom. You know what people were when they got sitcoms like, you know, Kevin James or Ray Romano?
2: I still got a shot. I'm going to go straight female white.
1: You transition, yeah. You got a sitcom coming. But as a guy in our 40s,
2: no, forget it.
1: You're 20 years beyond what they want, but we're here, we're functioning, we're making a living, and one of the reasons why is you understand comedy.
2: We're all the children of vaudeville. Take the pie in the face.
1: That's the point.
2: Not that serious.
1: It's not an alpha profession. If Rodney Dangerfield's the greatest comedian who ever lived, and his catchphrase is, I don't get no respect, that's the tell. And that's where the Colberts of the world and the Jimmy Kimmels of the world really kind of run afoul of polite society, is they're up there saying they want the respect and they know better than you. You know, and that's the part that really did divide late night audiences, because people raised, as you said, as performers were the children of vaudeville. But as the modern incarnation of late night viewers, the demographic skews older, which means they all grew up watching Johnny Carson. Yeah. And if you watch Johnny Carson, I've played this clip on Fox News Saturday night. I'll play it for you, Ryan. I mean, you know the clip, but here it is. This is him on 60 Minutes talking about the dangers of weaponizing a late night show.
3: Do you get sensitive about the fact that people say he'll never take a serious controversy? Well, I have an answer to that. I said, no, tell me the last time that Jack Benny, any comedian, used his show to do serious issues. That's not what I'm there for. Can't they see that? But you're not. Why do they think that just because you have a Tonight Show that you must deal in serious issues? That's a danger. It's a real danger. Once you start that, you start to get that self-important feeling that what you say has great import. And you know, strangely enough, you could use that show as a forum. You could sway people. And I don't think you should as an entertainer.
1: It's only the most successful TV host to ever live saying don't do exactly what Jimmy Kimmel and Stephen Colbert are doing. And when Kimmel went on the Michelle Obama podcast and was like, oh, these people are very naive who say Johnny Carson wouldn't have got involved. If Johnny Carson was alive today, he'd have to get involved. I'm like, today is so much better than the 30 years he hosted The Tonight Show. He started before the JFK assassination. He started before the Civil Rights Act. He started in a segregated, what I'm saying is society was in a worse place.
2: Yeah.
1: The Vietnam War, the Cold War, the Martin Luther King assassination, the RFK assassination, the JFK assassination. You know, he was on the air for all of that. We were rationing fuel in the late 70s. We had a president resign in the mid 70s. Okay, we had the Iran hostage crisis. Nothing in the era of Trump rises to that level. None of it. Thankfully,
2: sure.
1: It rises to that level. So the point is, they're reacting to their own manufactured hysteria. They called him Hitler enough that they decided they were justified in taking an unconventional approach to stomping him. But they've actually made him stronger by default, because he's now a revolutionary in a weird way, a Fifth Avenue billionaire who is on the show. That's the point. It's like when SNL cried after he won the election, he hosted SNL that year. He hosted it. Isn't that crazy?
2: Yeah.
1: But that's what they do. And they, you know, it's all, you know what I mean?
4: You ever seen such negative campaigning in your life?
5: 30s campaign I ever remember.
1: That was him talking about the 84 midterms. This is where he thought politics were in 84.
4: Nobody talks anymore about the issues.
5: No.
4: They simply just, this man is for toxic drinking water to kill your children. I mean.
1: But that's actually what's going on. Like, that was a joke in 1984.
2: Still works. It still works. Good joke.
1: But if you want to know why Colbert is going off the air tonight, it's because his show was launched with a Johnny Carson budget. Okay, but it's operating with a Johnny Knoxville size audience. And that's no disrespect to Johnny Knoxville. It isn't. But Johnny Carson was obviously unparalleled, and he had 48 million viewers.
0: Yeah.
1: Okay, what Letterman created at CBS, which ran 20 years in its own right, went off the air with about 15 million viewers. Colbert inherited that because he was playing a character on Comedy Central. He was doing an O'Reilly send-up.
0: Yes, Colbert Report.
1: Yes, he was doing the Colbert Report. It was very popular, followed the Daily Show, at a time when they were at the tip of the political pop culture sphere. Okay, the Daily Show is not... I think, legitimately, as a Saturday night show, I think we double it in the ratings. I'm not being arrogant, but they're not as relevant in the way that they used to be. But the point is, Colbert had to then stop doing the character and become the person. And the truth is, they were going to cancel that show. He was going to get Conan because CBS had the Super Bowl. He wasn't doing well his first year. And they gave him a lead-in and let him do a special Sunday night show after a Super Bowl that drew over 100 million viewers. He managed to parlay that into about 8 million viewers, okay? Lost such a dramatic share of the audience pretty quickly that they thought his days were numbered. And then in June of 2015, Trump came down the escalator and he turned it back into basically the Colbert Report, you know, even though he was now doing himself, just hating on Republicans.
0: Yeah,
1: and that forced a lot of other guys down that street. Cancel culture got Kimmel because he was so worried about the blackface that he was like, what if I just become...
0: Oh, that's right, I forgot about
1: Yeah, what
0: that.
1: If I actually just... This is now an extortion racket, and I'm just going to launder the Democrats' talking points every night in my monologue so the mob never comes after my Karl Malone impersonation. And then Jimmy Fallon, who wants to do variety, got pistol-whipped into compliance because he had Trump on and treated Trump like you do a late-night guest, which is, we know the politics. This guy's running for president. Let's give you the guy. And they made jokes, and he mussed his hair. When I was in the Oval Office with Trump, we actually talked about that specifically. He talked about Fallon and how he got into so much trouble for mussing his hair and all that other jazz. And it was pretty profound to hear, to listen to that conversation. And I wish I would have had the presence of mind to say to him, stop going after Kimmel because you're helping him. But he might have heard it by now anyway because he's not doing it as much anymore. But I don't doubt when Colbert goes off the air tonight, he'll probably get a salute on Truth Social. And you know what? He's earned that salute. And I don't know. It's going to be some of the last relevance he has. Ryan Reese, who's going to be at Rooster Teeth Feathers on June 5th and 6th, comes back after this break to tell us all about it.
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0: bottom of the ninth on Fox Across America with Jimmy Fallon. This is the last you'll hear of me on the radio side. I am flying to Reno tomorrow.
1: I mean, the way you say it, it sounds so...
0: like I'm never coming back.
1: This
0: I'm
1: is the
0: walking
1: last
0: out on
1: you're
0: this.
1: Hear of me on the radio.
0: No, I'll be back Monday in a Memorial Day tribute. And, of course, Tuesday we'll do it live. We'll do it live! But Ryan is here because everybody listening on KSUE, KSRO, any of the California affiliates, I can go on for days. Ryan is going to be in Sunnyvale at Rooster Teeth Feathers, June 5th and 6th.
1: June 5th and 6th. It's the You Can't Afford Jimmy Fallon with Ryan Reese tour.
0: I love this so much. I love to be opening doors in any way that I can. But Ryan is, we're in the bottom of the ninth. We devoted most of this hour to Stephen Colbert, and tonight it's the final
1: it's
0: Colbert.
1: It's a big deal. Interesting times.
0: It's addition by subtraction. Listen, man, I want Comics Unleashed to succeed in that spot because I don't want comedy. I hate the fact, like, I literally on my TV show have to say the words, this is a bipartisan hang, I don't care. Because I know people changing channels no longer have that expectation. I'm in this position because of the Colberts and the Kimmels of the world. I hope Comics Unleashed succeeds in a way that there is a word association with comedy and the word is not division.
1: Yeah.
0: You know what I mean? Because we are the misfit toys. And the whole point of us in showbiz is we're supposed to be the off-ramp of, oh, he's kidding.
1: Well, I mean, think about that. You actually have to look at who's performing now and then look at their stuff before you go because, like, there's, like, I just don't want to hear an hour of, like, why I live my life wrong.
0: Yeah, of course. You also got to look at the venue.
1: Mm-hmm.
0: Okay, I had a stop on this year's tour just whispered in my ear, like, oh, you can't go there. It's canceled. And I was like, really? What? No, like, yeah, they've had some other, and yeah, it's one of those, they can't put you on the marquee venues. I did a gig in Bend, Oregon, where we sold it out, but I couldn't have my name on the marquee, because they're like, you know, Antifa people probably burn the theater down.
1: Oh, wow.
0: But again, as a guy who looks like he gets paid in cheese sticks, like, you should not be there to protest me, you know, or comedy. That's the point of comedy, is we're chill the F out. So that's why Colbert leaving the airs tonight, Ryan, is addition by subtraction. He was not lowering the temperature. He was trying to raise it as much as he could on one side, which is not the point of comedy.
1: Thank you.
0: Thank you. We're trying to bring people together. Most of us are here because our parents got divorced. I mean, you're one of the... I'm kidding. The great Ryan Reese. See him at Rooster Teeth Feathers June 5th and 6th. See me in Reno Saturday night. But this one is over. Raising a glass to the troops. We will see you Monday for the special salute.
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5: Racing legend is gone. I'm Chris DeMeo, Fox News. NASCAR legend Kyle Busch has died.
6: It was announced earlier Thursday that Busch was hospitalized as a result of severe illness. He pulled out of this weekend's Coca-Cola 600 from Charlotte, which was going to be the first time in more than a decade that Busch missed a Cup Series race. One of NASCAR's most polarizing personalities, his fierce competitiveness led to the nickname Rowdy. He won 234 races across the sport's 3 national series, more than any driver in history, including 63 in the Cup Series. He's survived by his wife Samantha and his 2 children, an 11-year-old son and a 4-year-old daughter. Jay Berman, Fox News.
5: Iran and Oman discussing a plan for ships trafficking the Strait of Hormuz.
7: The Strait of Hormuz remains a sticking point as Iran reportedly negotiates with Oman to set up a formal tolling system for the vital waterway. The president, though, doubling down on Project Freedom.
8: We have total control of the Strait of Hormuz, as you know, with our blockade. The blockade's been 100% effective. Nobody's been able to get through us like a steel wall.
7: And with gas prices hovering over $4 a gallon heading into the big holiday weekend, the president promising that they will fall sharply once the war ends.
5: Fox's Chanley Painter. President Trump has warned international maritime firms that paying Iran's transit fees could trigger severe economic sanctions. SpaceX scrubbing the 12th test flight of its massive Starship rocket Thursday night. It'll try again on Friday from the new launch pad at the company's facility in Starbase, Texas. The landmark launch is scheduled just ahead of the company's planned IPO in June, which could raise a record amount of funding. And stocks finishing higher Thursday, the Dow ending up 276 points. 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
5: The Justice Department officially indicting 94-year-old former Cuban President Raul Castro for a 1996 attack on two civilian planes that left four people dead. Secretary of State Marco Rubio says Cuba has

0: Well, the Democrats released the autopsy of the party's 2024 election loss, blaming former President Biden for former Vice President Kamala Harris's defeat.
1: According to the Democrats, Harris lost because she was tied to an unpopular White House that failed to effectively employ her as VP, all while, of course, Bidenomics meant economic anxiety for a lot of voters. Furthermore, that report says Democrats needed to be more than just anti-Trump, and that their focus on woke social issues over economic ones alienated socially conservative voters. The report also criticized the White House for how it used Harris. And this is from page 71 of the report. It says this: the idea that a prepared and supported vice president could not have helped the president in the preceding 3.5 years is a significant failure of imagination.
0: That's Fox's Kevin Cork. Senate Republicans abruptly left Washington on Thursday without voting on a $70 billion ICE and Border Patrol funding bill. The measure stalled after Republicans abandoned part of the bill that provided $1 billion in security money for President Trump's White House ballroom. And over some continued grumblings against the recently approved $1.8 billion fund designed to compensate people who claim they were victims of government weaponization. I'm Chris DeMayo. This is Fox News.
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7: 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Influencers from Qatar can't vote. 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
9: Okay, thank you very much. It's a great honor. We have tremendous people behind me. You'll be hearing about that in a minute. Today is my honor to be discussing the taking of a very historic action to substantially lower costs for consumers, protect hundreds of thousands of jobs, and save Americans well over $2 billion a year by officially terminating the Biden administration's ridiculous regulations imposing costly requirements on refrigerators and air conditioners. It's ridiculous, unnecessary, and costly, and actually makes the machinery worse. I want to thank EPA Administrator Lee Zeldin, Senators John Houston. John, thank you. I heard you're doing very well in your race, I hear. That's what the word is. And Ashley, I know you're doing very well also. Ashley Moody, Florida, great. As well as Representatives Stephanie Bice, Zach Nunn, and Craig Goldman. Thank you all. Thank you all. You look good. We're joined by Kroger CEO. That's a big one. Kroger, that's a big, I see those stores all over the place. Greg Farm, where's Greg? Greg, very big, you look like a Central Castle. Just like you're supposed to look. Fairway Store CEO, Reynolds Kramer.
10: Mr. President.
9: Okay. Hello, Reynolds.
10: Hello there.
9: Maybe I won't look around every time. Why Not Stop CEO and co-owner Anne Gauthier?
11: We're listening into the president's press conference from the Oval Office because they're announcing major energy, unrestrictions. He's rolling back a lot of Biden.

0: era restrictions, and we're going to dive into this. This is live.
1: Neiman Foods President Richard Neiman.
2: Right here, sir.
1: Hi, Richard. Piggly Wiggly franchise owner. And that's a big company, too. It's not a cute name. Kevin McDaniel. What's Kevin? How's that name playing? Good?
3: Piggly Wiggly. Great.
1: Piggly Wiggly. I've heard that. Excellent. That's great. Franchise owner, Kevin. So you met Kevin. And Food Fresh owner, Michael Gay.
4: Right.
1: Food Fresh?
4: Good.
1: Hi, Michael.
4: Right.
1: How are you, Michael? And this is a representative group of very large-scale retailers. Under the Biden administration, the so-called technology transition rule, which was crazy, forced companies to adopt specific high-cost refrigerants, massively driving up the price of transporting and strong and storing refrigerants and various goods. Many grocery stores and restaurants had no choice but to replace their refrigerators entirely. They went out of business, half of them. And these costs rose. Americans faced higher grocery prices and reduced access to critical medical supplies. It was a very catastrophic thing that they did. At the same time, this rule also drove up the cost of living by forcing consumers to purchase higher cost residential air conditioning units. They went up very substantially in cost, and also they were going to be obsolete very quickly. It created national security risk by adding additional hurdles to the already complicated process of manufacturing semiconductors. So it was a mess. Likewise, the so-called emissions rule imposed crippling leak repair requirements on virtually all existing large-scale refrigeration systems, hurting consumers and small businesses, making it almost impossible for many small businesses to even buy inferior equipment. And this is all across the country. The higher cost threatened thousands of jobs and was passed on in the form of higher prices and higher taxes. Today's reforms will deliver significant financial relief, saving American families and businesses more than $2.4 billion, think of that, each year. Thanks to today's reforms, the American people have lower grocery prices, cheaper transportation of goods, lower costs of air conditioning, at no detriment at all to our country. Zero, including environmental detriment. My administration's historic deregulatory agenda has already saved our country an estimated $1.2 trillion. That's been done over a relatively short period of time, $1.2 trillion with a T. We're committed to fixing and really completely ending Biden's disastrous regulatory policies and delivering financial relief to each and every American, which is what we're doing. This was a tremendous burden, a tremendous cost. These people had to live with it, not only refrigerants, but a lot more. And it was making the equipment unaffordable. And the actual benefit was nothing. It just made it worse. Made life worse, and it made it worse, and it drove up costs tremendously. So now I'd like to ask Administrator Lee Zeldin, who's absolutely fantastic. He's doing an incredible job. We're proud of you, Lee. Really, the job you're doing is incredible. Followed by Greg, Kevin, and Michael. Is that okay? Lee, go ahead, please.
5: Well, thank you, Mr. President. As you know, many Americans were expressing a lot of frustration and anger of this rushed, frantic, reckless sprint by the Biden administration to phase out reliable equipment for grocery stores, for restaurants, and for homes. And the consequences, well, they've been devastating. And once again, the Trump administration is answering the call, which will lower the cost of living for hardworking American families. Now look at this chart to your far right. Today's actions are saving over $2.4 billion for American families. It's safeguarding 350,000 jobs. Just in supermarkets alone, we're going to see a savings of $800 million, which Americans will be able to see when they go and buy their food. The Biden EPA face planted when trying to jam through their restrictions. Americans who wanted to be able to fix their equipment were instead being required to buy far more costly new equipment, and that just doesn't make any sense. refrigeration trucks were being handed impossible restrictions to meet. And once again, here we are in the Oval Office. President Trump is righting another wrong. At the Trump EPA, we are proudly implementing President Trump's agenda every single day and delivering for the American people.
1: Thank you very much. Thank you.
2: Please. Thank you, Mr. President, and thank you, Lee. Look, on behalf of the Kroger Company, and we operate about 2,700 supermarkets.
0: I didn't realize he was, what is he, Australian?
3: New Zealand?
0: I didn't realize that he, foreign interference, foreign influence. And then after, because who speaks after, my favorite is the Piggly Wiggly guy that Trump is very impressed with, who speaks, because he has a drawl unlike anything I have ever heard of in some time. It is a proper drawl. Welcome to the radio program, Dana Lash with you. It is Thursday, and we're listening to this ongoing press conference. I know POTUS is going to speak again, and this, he's rolling back restrictions, as you were hearing, and I thought Lee Zeldin gave a good description of what they're dealing with. It's this EPA, it's the 2023 Technology Transitions Rule, and it has to do with emissions standards, right? So what this rule, this Biden-era rule was doing was restricting the type of refrigerant, apparently, that you were allowed to use. So what you're hearing from a lot of these grocers who have to store and transport, you know, refrigerated or frozen goods, and a lot of these restaurateurs who have to store and serve refrigerated and frozen goods, they were being made to get rid of perfectly good, even if they were new, systems, and change to this, I don't know, one of my friends who's in the restaurant industry, I can't tell you what he called it, because I'll get fined immediately.
3: Thank you.
0: But from, I didn't even know this until a friend of mine was opening a restaurant, and they had like a two-week delay, and it had literally to do with us. Not even kidding you. And I didn't even know that this was a problem that was plaguing not just the restaurant industry, but also the transport. So like you, the guy from Kroger, who's, well, this is the Piggly Wiggly guy. I love his drawl, by the way. The Piggly Wiggly guy's drawl is amazing. But they were explaining that it made it to where it was, they were making it to where it was more difficult to store and transport frozen or refrigerated food. And then the systems that they were being forced to use as replacements were two times more expensive, and they didn't work as well. So there was one, during this press conference, there was one woman, I think it was the woman who was discussing it, and she had said that the system that she had to use, that they were going to force her, it like broke within 2 years. Like there was already a major issue. And that the Biden era rule, they were going to force all of these people to do this. They were going to force all of them to do it, regardless. And there was one individual who spoke at this press avail here, and he was explaining how he was one grocery store in a county of 10,000 people. So first off, imagine that. You're one grocery store in a county of 10,000 people. And the enforcement of this rule would probably have to make him shut his doors because it was so prohibitively expensive. It's like they made it so expensive you couldn't even hope to switch to that kind of a system. And remember, this was a part of those restrictions. Some of them, I remember it was the first 2 months of Biden's administration, and we were joking about how he was extending essentially all of these Obama era restrictions. Remember how Obama was going after phosphates and dish soap and light bulbs and all this stupid stuff that really had no impact at all, by the way, on the environment, which is the other thing that Lee Zeldin mentioned in this press avail. They've studied this. The Trump administration actually commissioned a study on this. There's literally no effect on the environment from any of these restaurateurs or transport companies using the existing refrigerant. There's literally no impact on to at all whatsoever to the environment. It was a made-up thing. And so he's rolling it back, this 2023 Technology Transitions Rule, and they're making corrections to the emission standards. And so it's the I'm going to get real scientific. You might know what this is, Kane. So they are delaying the hydrofluorocarbon phase down and equipment leak repair mandates. So that's what it is. So that's going to help ease costs. Now, the costs that they're talking about easing are going to end up being like $2.5 billion. That's for customers. That's the estimated, that's after everything flows down to the customer, it's saving customers $2.5 billion. So every single regulation and restriction that was passed under the Biden administration, Trump has been rolling it back. And so the one of the reasons that you may have been seeing increases if you go out to eat in prices is literally because of this. Literally because of this. So it's crazy to think about something that's like that in the weeds has such a dramatic impact on pricing and business. I mean, think about it. You have like the one guy who was talking about the one store in a county of 10,000. He closes that store. Then what happens to everybody in that area? They have to drive twice as long and probably are going to be paying more. And that's gas money. I mean, just think about the ripple effect all of this has. So this was the Air Conditioning, Heating and Refrigeration Institute. They were the ones, they're like a lefty thing. They were criticizing grocery stores that would were demanding that this be rolled back. But they said that all of the other, like the industries for the transport, the restaurateur industry, all of these other industries have been pushing to get this rolled back. And by the way, they're also looking at the wastewater limitations for coal-fired power plants. That's a separate thing. So this is like one of the big climate change things that's crashed and burned. My concern, though, is that it's an executive order. So this isn't a legislative move. So if there isn't a Republican president in 28, just as quickly as easily as Trump did this, it could be reinstituted, and you know it will be. So that's my only concern. If that explains to you what you're seeing, it sounds like it's really in the weeds, but this is one of the things that actually has an absolute immediate impact on you, your groceries, what you're buying, everything. We have a lot more on the way as we move. 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
4: And now, all of the news you would probably miss. It's time for Dana's Quick Five.
5: Michael Bay is set to direct a feature film about two pilots who were rescued from Iran during Operation Epic Fury earlier this year. He's working with the 13 Hours writer Scott Gardenhour and producer Erwin Stoff to make it. This is according to Variety, who reported that. I mean, of course, it's perfect that Michael Bay is doing it, by the way. You know, he did 13 Hours, Secret Soldiers of Benghazi. He's done Transformers. He's done everything with loud explosions. That's probably him. There's a book that's upcoming about the incident as well. And it's based on a book from Mitchell Zuckoff, who, that's not coming out till next year from HarperCollins, but it's already been optioned. And then Gardenhour is adapting the script for that. So it's going to be interesting. And it's Bay's got a long history of working with the military to add realism to his films like Pearl Harbor, 13 Hours, Transformers, all of that stuff. So that'll be a very interesting film. So that's coming from Michael Bay. More than half of what Americans eat is ultra-processed food. This coming from a new survey, a panel of 14 nutrition and policy experts, they recommend identifying ultra-processed foods by their ingredients. But apparently more than half of all calories that are eaten by American adults come from ultra-processed foods. And they're trying to get like a hardcore definition of it, I guess, to make it. All you'd have to know is if it's like super packaged and if every little thing is wrapped in plastic, it's probably ultra-processed. This is not rocket science. We don't need the government to pay people to come and tell you the obvious. And 30 seconds of burst activity could be effective therapy for people who have panic disorder. It's just a good thing overall, generally, to do for your health. Anyway, coming up, more fallout from the election. Yes, Massey did lose fair and square. Stick with us. Have you heard of Native Path Collagen and its amazing uses for bone support? 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Calcium alone is not enough. Your body actually needs collagen to use that calcium to anchor it into your bones where it belongs. That's the protein responsible for keeping your bones strong and your joints moving and your skin from giving everything away. And by the time that most people hit 60, they've lost about half of it. And you're not getting that back from food. I mean, not realistically. 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
8: News. I'm Sue Gussman. President Trump says talks with Iran are ongoing as he continues to hold off on re-escalating the conflict with Tehran.
9: We're negotiating and we'll see, but either we're going to get it one way or the other. We're going to either make sure they don't have a nuclear weapon, or we're going to have to do something very drastic.
8: The president insists Iran must abandon its nuclear ambitions as part of any permanent ceasefire deal. NASCAR legend Kyle Busch has died at the age of 41. Fox's Jay Berman.
10: It was announced earlier Thursday that Busch was hospitalized as a result of severe illness. He pulled out of this weekend's Coca-Cola 600 from Charlotte, which was going to be the first time in more than a decade that Busch missed a Cup Series race.
8: AP reports Busch was testing in the Chevrolet racing simulator Wednesday when he became unresponsive and sent to a hospital. America's listening to Fox News.
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20: Well, it always does. And thank you for having me on. And Jared's one of my best friends up here in Congress. And political party aside, but yeah, my mama lost her oldest brother fighting the Nazis, so I have a 48-star flag in my office. I see it every day, and I think about that. And I think about Jared's people and our people, how much they've been intertwined. But the reality is it is hate sells. And these folks are just out here preaching this garbage, and we got to call it out. I'm critical of Israel a lot of times. I'm critical of Jared as he is of me. Right. But it's just ridiculous. And now we've come to this place in society where both parties, somehow it's acceptable to call out Jews. They're less than 2% of our dadgum population. This is the card Hitler played. Oh, we're...
5: Dad gum. I mean, when he threw the dad gum in there, you knew it was serious. That's Tim Burchett, who's talking about Jared Moskowitz, who was standing next to him there, about all of the stuff that we've been seeing after the, can I be real? I think everything with the Kentucky race, I think this is the first time that voters really got to see the woke Reich stuff we've been talking about. Because, and I say that, I'm not being mean and saying that people haven't been paying attention or anything like that. My point of saying it is that it's been so hyper online for the most part and in certain podcasts that unless you're really watching it and living in it, you know, we have to do that because it's, you know, we cover the news of the day and that's, you know, what we do. But it's hasn't been, I don't think, seen by everybody else at large, and this was maybe like the first time that it was really that people saw that ugliness out and in a campaign as well. There's been a lot of discussion about this, and all I have to say is the comments that I've been seeing are, well, they're not reflective of Jesus. I have to question whether or not some of these people hate Jesus. I think some of the I think some of the people that have commented, whether it's been on Instagram or wherever, I think you hate Christ. I think they're a bunch of Satanists that betray Christ with their ungodly behavior. These people hate Jesus, and they would be the first people to stick the spear in his side. And I can tell that by the way that they're treating everybody in their comments. And I mean every syllable I say. And people, instead of getting mad at me for saying it, they need to be praying for their souls, because right now they're going to burn. They're going to burn in everlasting hellfire for the ungodly way that they've been behaving. It's just, it's awful. And, it's not anything that's I've ever seen like that on the right before. And of course, we're talking about all the Kentucky stuff, right? So Massey lost his election, and the weeping and gnashing, the grinding of teeth, the weeping and gnashing, none of that stopped. It's just gone on and on to the point where it's now becoming, it's now a national conversation. And it's unfortunate that it even is like that. I mean, I'm not even telling you. The comments are insane. Have you seen some of these comments, Kane? Have you been seeing some of them?
1: No, I haven't seen them.
5: You don't look at Facebook and Instagram comments.
21: No. No.
5: You haven't looked at our Facebook and Instagram comments.
21: No. I don't look at the
5: comments. Oh, my gosh. I can't believe.
21: I just like to see the content up there, and it's like, okay, good. Our stuff's out there. It's good stuff.
5: But you haven't seen any of the way that people have been talking?
21: No, hold on.
5: Okay, well, you've been accused of being Jewish.
21: What?
5: Yeah.
21: Seriously?
5: Yeah. Jew Dana and her Jew staff, literally, is what one of the comments have been. And then other people are like, are you just surrounded by Jewish people working on your show? I mean, that's the way it is. I don't know if people realize how unbelievably bad it is, but that's how bad it's been. It's been pretty crazy. So I know, right? What? You're wowing?
21: I can't even work. Where would they come up with that?
5: Like, dude, you're half Mexican. I mean, not saying that you couldn't be Jewish, but, you know, you're not.
21: You literally call balls and strikes evenly on both sides of the aisle, no matter who the country is, ally or not. I don't understand how they could even come up with getting close to even making that a true statement. I don't get it.
5: I don't know, but it is. That's the way it is. So this, you heard Tim Burchett talk about this. This is something it keeps going and going and going. Let's just play some stuff. Let's do four. This is part of the problem. Watch.
22: So on one level, this is the saddest moment in a long time. It's not just the death of Thomas Massie's immediate political career, which may be resurrected, one never knows. It's obviously the death of MAGA, whatever that was.
5: Why is it the death of MAGA?
22: But it's also, of course, the end of the Republican Party, as we thought we knew it.
0: Of course.
22: The Republican Party of right now bears absolutely no resemblance to the Republican Party we thought we had just elected less than a year and a half ago. None at all.
5: Wait, well, what do you mean? That first off, how is it the death of MAGA? You're talking about a candidate who is running who's not even MAGA. Make America great again. I don't even consider, I don't consider myself MAGA. I consider myself adjacent. I'm just a constitutionalist. I don't like, I'm not a joiner. You know, Massey was never a MAGA dude. He didn't have the election stolen from him either, by the way. He got outvoted. And for all the people who keep going, we talked about this yesterday, who keep saying that it was stolen, that they, I'm pulling up some stuff here. Right now in front of me on my big 4.5. We don't have prompters here because we're not cable cast off rejects. But he was outvoted. Every time that Trump challenged him before, Massey walked away with double digits every time. But it was when Massey started leaning in to this nonsense. It's when Massey started leaning in, as I wrote on Substack and we talked about yesterday, into the Islamist route, palling around with like actual Holocaust deniers. I'm not making that up. When you go out and you say in the digital sphere that you don't believe the Holocaust happened, that's a Holocaust denial, which would make you a denier. That's how words work. When he started leaning into that, when he messed up because he was chasing the Epstein thing for clout, that was another big bad thing. I mean, you realize that he didn't actually name anybody, right? In fact, I've been mad at Republicans about this longer than anybody else, I think. I've been very mad at them about this because I feel like they used it as a campaign stunt. All of them, every single damn one of them, Massey included. And I even named Massey about that as well. Because I felt like it was a stunt. They were running around out there and they were talking about, well, we've got to get this we got to get these names out and these names, but then they apparently have investigated and are going through the legal process with everyone with whom they can go through the legal process. He had access to all of this stuff. And then the only time that he ever actually said any names was when he named off four people. He smeared four innocent people on the floor of the House by saying that they were essentially in the Epstein files, even though the only association they had with the files were they were involved in a police lineup and dismissed. That's not running down and finding the powerful people. He got himself in trouble, and then when voters started thinking that it was a stunt and that it was a grift, it turned them off. Only 4% of his funding came from Kentucky, by the way. I'm looking at the hard numbers from Open Secrets and all of the tracking applications that follow this and make this stuff available publicly on the thing called the internet. Only 4% of his funding came within Kentucky. In fact, the majority of it came from California.
0: Say what?
5: Yep. The majority of it came from California, that big red state. Kind of crazy. The other thing that people keep messing up is, you know, when you look at the ballots, Massey got fewer ballots than Ed Gowrain. That's how he lost the election. People keep saying that it was stolen, in fact, that's one of the things that Tucker has been promoting, is that the election was somehow stolen. That's what the left does. The left does that. They keep talking about, well, you know, they spent what is the figure? 32 million, 35 million was spent in the Kentucky seat. That's the total for both of them. I've seen podcasts to stand people with a million followers say that Ed Gowrain spent 35 million in the primary. I'm not kidding you. Literally have said it. That doesn't make any sense because that's not even in any way accurate. No, that's not how it went. More than 35, that's the total for both. That is the total for both. Steve asks if he was called Jewish too. Yes, you were, Steve. You guys are all Jewish now, apparently. I don't know if you knew that. But that's the total that was spent. Massey and Ed Gowrain, Thomas Massey, not Gowrain, actually Massey outraised him. Massey raised more money than Ed Gowrain. The difference was about maybe $1.5 million, $2 million when it came to PAC money that purchased advertising. And both Massey had it and Gowrain had it. So it was a PAC that comes in, and then they purchase ad time. They do what they call media buys. That's when they purchase ad time. Those are very expensive, especially during campaigns, because the prices, it's pricey. So there was not really very, there was little difference in spending between them. So all these people running their mouths, you realize that I can literally just go and look at it, the FEC reporting, and immediately disprove you. Why would you do that? Why would you just make stuff up? But see, they realize the people lying to you about this know that you're not going to do that. Because you got dinner to make and laundry to do. And you trust these people to be honest with you. And they're not going to be honest with you. These people are no better than the legacy press. Their biggest complaint with the legacy press is that they weren't the ones in control of the information. That was their biggest complaint. They wanted to remake the legacy press in their own image. They wanted to become the legacy press. And that's what they've been trying to do. They got rejected by cable, so now they're in the sphere. Unfortunately, we were born here. They've merely adopted it. But they're lying to you. These are people that you thought you could trust, and they're taking advantage of that. They're trying to act like they're conservative or Republican, so you let your guard down, and then they fill your mind with BS. They've been lying to you this entire time. They're lying to you about the amount of money that's raised. I mean, this stuff, guys. It took me 3 seconds to look up the amount that was spent and the difference in donations and the difference in PACs. Thomas Massey outraised campaign donations, Ed Gowrain, by a decent number, not a lot, but a decent number. He outraised him. The way that legacy press and podcasts stand and these cosplaying tranny conservatives, what they're trying to tell you is that the whole entire $35 million was spent by Ed Gowrain. That's a lie. And shame on them. These people are no better than the demons that are on MSNBC. They are no better. It's just disgusting. But this is how, this is what it is. Here's the other thing people don't realize. Massey, and this is why I'm actually not MAGA. Massey did not vote for Trump's issues. Remember he endorsed him? Massey ended up endorsing Trump. And then he turned on it. We've never changed. Massey changed. He also said that he signed a pledge. He literally ran on term limits. He signed a pledge to only serve 3 terms. And he broke that pledge and continued running for office. We didn't change. Massey changed. I mean, I have it right now. Thomas Massey's policy on term limits. I took the screenshot from his campaign website, just in case anybody wanted to take issue with it. He literally says, yes, there should be term limits set for members of Congress. I actually don't agree with term limits because I think the term limit is the voter's vote, but I digress. He didn't vote for the Big Beautiful Bill. The Big Beautiful Bill was the entirety of Trump's economic package, literally his whole term in that bill. That is what voters voted for. I don't like the Big Beautiful Bill. That's why, again, I say I'm MAGA adjacent. I like Trump. I voted for Trump 3 times. But I wouldn't describe myself as MAGA. We didn't change. Thomas Massey changed. And he, after he endorsed Trump, voters saw that and supported it. He turned around and voted against the One Big Beautiful Bill, which also included ICE funding and several other things. That enraged his voters. Again, they didn't change. Massey changed. That made them mad. They voted for Trump. Trump took that district, the 4th Congressional District, by leaps and bounds. So what did you think was going to happen? When you literally vote against the president that your voters voted for, when you broke your promise on term limits, when you clout chased on Epstein, and instead of actually naming anyone, you smeared a bunch of innocent people who, if he had not done that on the congressional floor, they would be suing him for defamation right now. But he's protected from defamation and libel because it was said on the congressional floor. Again, None of us changed. Massey changed. Oh, I have a lot more. We have Days of These United States coming up, our partners that help bring you the program. It's our friends over at Preborn. It's a great organization that's determined to continue helping as many babies as possible this May. And they've extended their goal that they want to reach by saving thousands of lives. 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
9: Like sands through the hourglass, so are the days of the United States.
5: Is this guy saving ducks? I wouldn't be doing this. I mean, would I want to save the ducklings? Yeah, but there's one thing that you're missing in this what you're watching. This is exactly how clowns rip people's arms off. Just like that. Okay, he saved all them ducklings. Is he trying to pull that out more so the clown can get out? That's what he's trying to do. Look, he's going to go, all the clown's going to bite his head off. There's a clown down there. He's getting all these ducklings out.
10: Saving the ducklings.
5: I know, but, you know, I'm going to be honest with you. When I park on the street, if the only parking spot that's off the street available is over that, I'm not parking by it. I will literally park 5,000 miles away or I'll go back home. I'm not even kidding. I don't know what it is. You got to remember, I read it when I was in junior high. That was a trip. And I would read Stephen King, and I would be always ever hopeful every time I started one of his books, whether it was the Dark Tower series or whatever. And he just gave up at the end. He just didn't give a rat's ass at the end. He just gave up. It's giant spider. And we're just going to forget about the whole deadlights altogether. We're just going to forget about it. But then I saw the TV series of it. That stayed with me, man. So I didn't even mess with that stuff. We got our second hour coming up. Don't go anywhere.
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0: Number of expected storms doesn't mean much when one strikes where you live.
1: It's very important to understand that it only takes one. We have had Category 5s make landfall in the past during below average seasons.
0: Atlantic hurricane season begins June 1st. The Pacific season is already underway. Now is a good time to stock up on supplies. In Miami, Eben Brown, Fox News.
2: President Trump called off signing ceremony Thursday for a new order on artificial intelligence. The president said he was postponing the signing because he didn't like what he saw in the order's text. He announced the change hours before the event was scheduled to take place in the Oval Office, saying, quote, "We are leading China, we're leading everyone, and I do not want to do anything that's going to get in the way of that lead." I'm Sue Guzman. This is Fox News.
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8: 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And we are getting you set up for your weekend now. Programming note, I'm actually, for the first time since Christmas, taking time off that doesn't include, like, a family duty or work.
10: Swear?
8: Well, I'm going to try not to work. I can't, you know, I'm trying. I can't make a ton of promises, but I'm going to try not to work. But, so I'm going to be back behind the mic coming up on next Wednesday, yeah. So, Memorial Day weekend, taking some time. Although it's going to pour every single day. So much for that. I'm like, well, I guess we're not going to the outdoor range where there's no tree cover and I'll totally get lightning to death. That's okay. It's all right. It's all right. So, welcome back. We've been discussing a lot of things. Coming up, let me tell you what we got. I got a million windows. Bear with me on my big, giant. We got a couple of guests coming up for you later in the show. We got Congressman Chip Roy at the bottom of this hour. And the next hour, we got Stephen Yates, because I happen to think that the whole push against the data centers is a Chinese psyop. And we're going to talk with Steve Yates about it. Now, in full disclosure, we were also trying to accommodate Mays Middleton today, who's also running for AG. We had this show booked for quite a few days, and we heard from Middleton's people yesterday, and we were trying to make it work to get him on in the first hour, since it's difficult to put someone in the first segment, so we always go to the bottom of the hour because it's also the longest segment, but he wasn't able to make that work. But just full disclosure, so you all know that. But we have those two guests for you, and we've been going over all of this other stuff. You know, I don't want to spend too much longer on the Massey thing, just because I'm just getting tired of it already. And the big takeaway is that he won, or Ed Gallarine won fair and square. That's it. He won fair and square, and Massey brought this onto himself. The problem is that you have people who are laughing at it and making fun of it and saying it was stolen, that the election was stolen. They're using that line. And then you have this. This is audio cut 5. Whatever this is, from the head podcast to Stan Honcho. Listen.
3: in a race like this, there's evidence of it. And that

0: evidence takes very familiar forms. Enthusiasm, joy, and just sheer numbers. Like, people show up. They can't believe it. We beat the evil Thomas Massie with his jihadi backers. This is a blow against Islamic jihad, whatever that is.
1: He's making a straw man argument. What is he talking about? Who said Islamic jihad? Show me one instance where somebody said that. He just makes up stuff to argue against it so he can seem like he's right. No one ever said that. No, what we did, and see how he tries to very subtly do a Mott Bailey here. Oh, Islamic jihad, I mean, don't you all think that's crazy? But that's not what was said. No, what was said is that he has some very curious Islamist backers who have absolutely donated to pro-Hamas candidates, candidates who back Sharia, Rashida Tlaib, Cory Bush, Rashida Tlaib, Cory Bush, Ilhan Omar, Cornel West, all these people. The dude who's up there running for mayor, the other guy who's running for Senate up there, and was, I mean, very, very far left Islamist candidates. The people who were donating to Massey donated to all of those people. So yeah, that's a big issue, and I think it, you absolutely can ask questions about that. But to laugh it off and be like, well, it's just Islamic jihad. You are literally saying everybody was bought and paid for by the Jews. Let's be honest about it. And I made that mention. I'm so throttled on X. I can't believe there hasn't been a class action suit against making people purchase accounts and then you throttle the hell out of them. I don't know how that works. But the whole point of this is that all of these people, they get money. Like, even Tucker has gotten money from people who are Islamists. I mean, that's like one of the people who helped finance his media venture, right? Omid Malik. These are people that if the shoe were on the other foot, they would be questioning them all day long. But the problem is that they don't have any kind of criticism if it's money coming from those people, because those people aren't Jewish. In fact, Jews are their entire problem. That's their entire problem. It's reverse intersectionality, like to a woker degree. And if you don't know what that means, intersectionality, that's what all the wokery is. So I'll give you a really easy example to remember. So if you have a black woman, and then you have a man who wants to be a black woman and is trans, he beats her because he has the little additional identifier of being trans. Every little variable multiplies, and it's supposed to be a substitute for merit, and it's supposed to guarantee automatic influence. That's what intersectionality is. So you have all of these, the left multiplies all of these different identity variables, and the woke Reich subtracts the person entirely if they're Jewish. So that's how it works. It's like reverse intersectionality. That's exactly how it works. So just like I said, to a woker degree. That's the crazy thing about all of this, is it's all leftism. It's all leftism. Every bit of it is leftism without exception. And people keep saying, well, it's a foreign country. It's not a foreign country. Again, domestic people. I explained all of that in detail yesterday. But Massey lost the election because Massey lost the voters. He lost early voting and he lost in-person day of election voting. I was looking at the data. It's all available on the Secretary of State's website because that's what the Secretary of State does. It's literally they run elections. And all of that data is available on their website. He lost every single vote. I mean, it's just there's no other way to put it. I don't know how else you put it. By the way, the list thing, you know, I was telling you, there's never been a collection of names or a list of names. There's been some names that came up in the Maxwell trial, and they have one exhibit that's under seal. But this has always been like a lawyer grift to try to keep this thing going, keep that aspect of it going. There isn't anything to blow open. Massey would have his ass sued off for defamation had he not read the names of those innocent people on the floor and had done it somewhere else. There's a reason why he only said it on the floor, because I don't even think he knew what he was doing. He just hurried up and went up there and decided to read some names to try to make it look like he was actually doing something. He campaigned like Trump did on the Epstein thing, and then he didn't do a damn thing about it. So Massey, in that regard, is just as bad as the POTUS that he criticizes. And I say this as someone who's known Massey, but I'm going to tell you what, if Ron DeSantis, who I really like, if Ron DeSantis went out and did the same nonsense, I would absolutely jump on his ass too. Because I'm not a political zealot. unlike all these click whores, I'm not a political zealot. Now, like I said, I'm not going to spend that much time on it. This idea that he's going to run for president, that's the other thing that Podcast Esteem decided to push. That's never going to happen. If you can't even win your own district, a solid red district, you don't have a shot. Bottom line is it didn't. This is a great thing that my friend had sent me that he had posted online. Massey had zero substantive accomplishments in Congress to help his district. That's true. I went back and dove in this guy's record. He did not solely sponsor a single bill. And he only co-sponsored a handful. You cannot argue with what's been filed. Rokana's district, similarly, my friend wrote, has countless issues and is losing people by the day. The big thing he points to is them teaming up to pass the most consequential legislation in modern history, which is really just a left-wing messaging bill meant to distract from real issues. The Epstein bill helped zero people in either district, which is what voters care about. It revealed zero criminal activity. It was an attempt to shift focus from real issues to a case that had been over for four years and that the people involved never actually cared about in order to push various conspiracy narratives that they now use, as the basis of their entire worldview. Did a bunch of rumors and conspiracies from those files help the homelessness in either of these guys' district? Did it reduce home prices? Did it help lower the tax burden? Did it take any pedophiles or criminals off the street? No. But it allowed him to rant about an imaginary, quote-unquote, Epstein class, which is the phrase that pansies use when they're too cowardly to say Jew, while fundraising and associating with the worst people imaginable, including defenders and promoters of various sexual deviants. In fact, Massey and Rokana were so desperate to pretend that they achieved something, they ended up accusing four random people who were in a police lineup with zero connection to Epstein of being his rich co-conspirators, including a random mechanic. It is obvious both men never cared about helping people or their districts. They wanted to be influencers for the bigoted extremes. Massey will never hold elected office again. His best job, his best hope is to join the podcast world. He can be one of the people that all the Podcast Esteem folks interview over and over again. So, can we talk about this Islamic Center of San Diego pivot? So, in addition to being the mosque that was attended by two of the 9/11 hijackers, the imam and his wife, both of them, I said yesterday, justified October 7th. They held a vigil for the martyrs who perpetrated it. They held a vigil for the martyrs who perpetrated it. And now, you know the security guy that was killed? He sounds like Tucker Carlson. He says all the same stuff Tucker does and Podcastistan does. Amin Abdullah, he was an extremist with jihadi friends. He posted so much stuff about Hitler on his social media pages. It is crazy. And there are screenshots galore. Some of it's really nasty. But he absolutely was an extremist. And he talked about the final solution. He talked about, oh, by the way, just in case you thought, oh, well, I get off scot-free in this. I'm not Jewish. No, he also hated infidels. Yeah, they ranted about infidels quite a lot there at the center, too. Wow. Kane, that sounds so familiar.
2: Doesn't it?
1: Huh. All of that happening at that. Interesting. And the wife was really scrubbing her social media platform. Now, one of the killers involved, he was suspended from High Tech High after allegedly threatening to shoot up the school. They said students and staff reportedly knew that he was becoming radicalized, but he was still allowed to attend prom and grad night. According to one of the, now they will not name them, but it was a teacher at the school. They had sent an email to several local reporters there asking, quote, I am purposefully anonymous, but wanted to ask why no one reported the mosque killer, his high school history at a High Tech High, Chula Vista. He was suspended last year for making a threat to shoot up the school. Parents were kept in the dark, but all the kids knew about it. He was suspended and later permitted to attend prom and graduation in the lock-in that they had. That Would you let your kids go to something like that, knowing that there was a classmate that was doing that? I wouldn't. I would have a huge problem with it. And, I mean, his parents apparently had to have known, but they, I guess, did nothing to intervene up until the last minute. I mean, that's reckless. That's endangerment. There's a lot more coming out about this. Now, a lot of people will say, well, that doesn't excuse. No one's talking about that issue. But here's the thing. You have people who are preaching heinous violence, and they're shocked when it shows up on their doorstep? I mean, these were people who preached at the center about Islamic jihad all the time and going after infidels. And then they're shocked when it shows up on their doorstep? What the hell did you think was going to? I mean, good grief. It's not an invitation to anything. But my gosh, the left suddenly doesn't want to use their same standard of measure for conservatives or Republicans when it has to do with jihadis. We have a lot more on the way as we move. Our partners that help bring you the program, it's our friends over at Ghost Bed. 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
10: Now, all of the news you would probably miss. It's time for Dana's Quick Five.
11: Do you guys remember Schlitz beer?
12: Oh, yeah.
11: Okay, when I was in elementary school, my mom dressed me as a hobo, and she put a Schlitz, I saw the photo, the Schlitz beer shirt on me, and put a pillow underneath it, and I had clown makeup on. I don't know. But anyway, Schlitz, I honestly didn't know they were still going. They've been retired after 177 years as the Pabst Brewing Company ceases production. So you better go get your Schlitz on while you can. So I love. They said one of the guys that works there said, well, they didn't have clean drinking water at the time, so everybody drank Schlitz beer. Actually, that's really how a lot of beer was. That's really why. Let's see. Mussolini's granddaughter wins Italy's Celebrity Big Brother. That's really weird. She's, yeah, I don't know. She won, I don't know about this. She won Alessandro Mussolini, 63. She's a former stage, or former actress, and an MP, member of parliament. She apparently won over viewers, and there you go. I don't know. But she was like, she's for a lot of stuff that I think that she would have been killed for. Like, she does, she has a lot of lefty stuff, the alphabet stuff she supports. So, are you really a fascist? I don't know. Let's see here. The world has 6 months. The UN says the Strait of Hormuz means the world has 6 months to avert a major food crisis. I don't believe this. Let's go to the monkeys, though. Let's see. A couple stuffed 3 monkeys in their britches in a sick smuggling bid. One of the monkeys suffocated.
12: Oh, whoa.
11: What a horrible way to go, man. That's horrible. It's a Colombian couple. They had 3 baby monkeys. They've been completely arrested. And then they had a picture of the dead one. They put a picture of the dead one out on a table for. But they were like those little capuchin kind of monkeys. That's so sad. We have a lot more on the way. In fact, joining us next, we're going to have Congressman Chip Roy. Stick with us. So Preborn's Mother's Day challenge has been extended until May 31st. 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
14: I'm Chris DeMeo. NASCAR legend Kyle Busch, a two-time Cup Series champion, is dead at 41.
15: It was announced earlier Thursday that Busch was hospitalized as a result of severe illness. He pulled out of this weekend's Coca-Cola 600 from Charlotte, which was going to be the first time in more than a decade that Busch missed a Cup Series race.
14: Fox's Jay Berman, Busch was nicknamed Rowdy due to his fierce competitiveness. A new Fox News poll finds voters believe fraud in federal social programs is rampant.
16: More than 7 out of 10 people think welfare and social service program fraud in the U.S. is a common occurrence. How should that be dealt with? More than half of respondents, 56%, say the priority should be on ensuring benefits are available, while 43% say emphasis should be on preventing fraud.
14: Fox's Granola Scott. 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
1: Hefty, hefty, hefty.
0: Hefty slider bag. 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One more time now, y'all. Come on.
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11: Welcome back to the program. Dana Lash with you. We're at the bottom of this second hour and getting you set up for Memorial Day weekend as well. Always good to be with you. If you're not listening terrestrially, or if you want to watch the simulcast, which is the video component of the radio show, channel 347 is where to go. It's where you can get it. YouTube, Facebook, X, can't remember where else. So good to be with you. So we've been talking about the San Diego shooting that took place and the radical mosque, that, or the Islamic Center, rather, which is different from a mosque, and the perpetrators involved, and also the people who have been preaching there. Very interesting, because that was also the center that the 9/11 attackers attended. And they also had a commemoration. They had a service honoring the martyrs who attacked innocent people on October 7th. Very interesting. And we've been seeing a lot of this stuff in and around Texas. I told you before how Irving, Texas is where you had individuals trying to establish a Sharia court. That's also the town where a dad killed two of his daughters because they were becoming too westernized. That was right when we moved here in 2013. Literally moved right in the middle of that. I'm like, oh, great. I thought we were coming from Missouri to a little quaint Texas. And there's a new bill that would ban radical religious leaders from entering the United States. The Daily Signal reports that the bill, which is, here's the name of it, Inhibiting Militant Adversarial Mullahs Act. What does that spell, Cain?
12: Imam.
11: Inhibiting Militant Adversarial Mullahs Act which would bar radicalized leaders of certain religious denominations from being admitted to the United States. And it's a very simple two-page bill, and it asks it to amend a section of the immigration code to prevent non-immigrant religious worker visas for aliens with the title of imam, grand imam, mufti, grandma, oh my gosh, ayatollahs, all the whole nine yards. The person who introduced this is Congressman Chip Roy from the great Republic of Texas, who's also running for AG. He joins us now via video. Congressman, good to see you. I'm reading the list, so it's imam, grand imam, sheikh, which I don't even know what some of these are. Sheikh, I don't even know what that is. Grand Mufti, I don't know how that's different from an Ayatollah, or Grand Ayatollah versus an Ayatollah, but all of these are real titles. And all of these, it's interesting because the people who hold them, whenever you want to go hear hate and division, that's usually the person you go listen to, somebody with that kind of title. Tell us about this bill.
12: Yeah, well, you know, given your knowledge of the Dallas-Fort Worth Metroplex, the extent to which you've got an infiltration in Texas heavily of essentially the effort to Islamify Texas and the United States. And it's being driven by imams. Mm. It's being driven by people that are associated with the Muslim Brotherhood, obviously care. And the purpose of the bill that we put forward is to restrict the abuse of what we've currently had on our books under an R1 visa, where you're able to come here as a cleric or some member of the clergy and, you know, picture more innocently, say, you know, Catholic priest who wants to come here from Italy and come serve in a church here in the United States for some period of time. And so we've had that ability, but it's been being abused now for there to be imams, many of whom are very radicalized, that are pushing this anti-American, anti-Western jihad as part of the overall effort that has been well documented by the Muslim Brotherhood, their 1991 memorandum, but many other things. Obviously, the Holy Land Foundation, with which you're very familiar in Dallas-Fort Worth, and then now the recent stuff we're seeing with Epic City and all these mosques growing in Texas. So I've done a number of things, as you know, co-founded the Sharia Free America Caucus with Keith Self, another great Texan, my good friend from Collin County. We've introduced legislation to pause immigration. We've introduced legislation to say that you can denaturalize or remove people who are pushing Islamic propaganda that is anti-Western and pushing Sharia law. And so we've been doing a number of things, and this Imam Act is following up on it. And we think it's important to make that case and make it clearly. Now, it's difficult. Because, you know, under Islam, you're taught that you not only can, but you should lie in order to carry out your efforts to wage jihad on the West. So we've got to have to work to deal with this. That's why I proposed last fall a total freeze across the board on immigration. But I keep introducing these things to highlight it for people so they can know what we're dealing with. Because it is so bad in Collin County, so bad in the Dallas-Fort Worth Metroplex. We let in 5.5 million people from majority Muslim countries since 9/11, Dana, and that's cultural suicide.
11: One of the things that really stuck out to me, because I know that you were working on this before the San Diego story happened, and I wanted to, I screenshotted this and put this in my notes. Let me just read for people two paragraphs. This has to do with your bill from Daily Signal. It says, in 2010, the New York Times reported that after 9/11, Anwar al-Awlaki, who was a 30-year-old imam at a mosque outside of D.C., became a radical jihadist who declared war on the U.S. He had moved. He was attending Colorado State University. The two terrorists that were involved in the 9/11 attacks heard Anwar al-Awlaki's sermons at his mosque in San Diego, the very one at the center of the story of the shooting of earlier this week, before he moved to Virginia. What strikes me is that all of this information is coming out about that Islamic center, that they're still preaching this stuff. And this is exactly the kind of thing you're talking about. And they have visiting imams that come in, and then they come into the country, exactly what your bill would prohibit. They come in the country, and then they go and they have like ceremonies to honor the martyrs of October 7th, for one example.
12: Well, there are multiple imams in Texas that, if you look at their teachings and if you look at the statements they've been making, are equally as problematic and are making similar calls to wage jihad on the West. Now, I don't know if you know Amy Mack. Mm-hmm. Amy testified in the hearing that I chaired a week and a half ago as the subcommittee of the Constitution chairman, where I had Amy testified, as well as, and I know you know this young man, Marco Hunter Lopez, mm-hmm. who's the high school student from Wiley ISD. And he did a great job challenging Jamie Raskin on the issues. And, you know, Jamie said, God doesn't appear in the Constitution. He goes, well, God appears four times in the Declaration. And he went toe-to-toe with Jamie. The point being, we've got an effort that is underway very specifically to target us and to deconstruct our Judeo-Christian society and replace it with an Islamic one. And as Amy said about all this, she does not wish any of the ill that you know, these shooters that went into this mosque and in San Diego, and that shouldn't be the way we do things, but highlighted in her same thread all of these things that have come out of that mosque and come out of the Islamic centers around it. And this matters. This is what's happening, and it's being promoted and pushed. And the last conversation I had with Charlie Kirk, Dana, last summer, and I don't talk about those kinds of things very much, but on one subject I do, it was about Islam. It was about, he had given a speech at Oxford. I'd given a fiery speech on the House floor about how it was not just London and not just Paris. It's here, it's Dearborn, it's New York, it's Minneapolis. And we're seeing this unfold. And we agreed that you cannot win a war you don't acknowledge exists. This war is being waged against us purposely in Texas. So this is one of the reasons that animated me to run for attorney general. This is the fight of our day. We're either going to win this one or we're not going to be the country that we are.
11: And it's so insane. We're talking with Congressman Chip Roy that that Texas is so heavily targeted. I mean, I have my own ideas as to why that may be. Maybe it's oil and gas. I don't know. But how do you explain that? Because this is a topic of conversation that I've had with every friend for weeks now.
12: So I think it's multiple things. One, I think we're targeted because we are the crown jewel of the American Republic, right? If you take down Texas, if you establish a beachhead here then in Texas, then America's in trouble. And then they can really stick a stake in the heart of the West. Number two, Texas makes it kind of easy. To our credit, we're a very free state. And so, you know, we take freedom very seriously. And so, you know, if somebody wants to go buy up some land and then go build a mosque and build some housing and stuff, it's a little bit easier to do because we tend to say, well, go do your thing. But what I'm trying to remind people here is that we have a responsibility to not allow this stuff to occur and allow Sharia compounds to exist and to allow this march of Islam through Texas because they are, in fact, waging war against our way of life. I think it's also a third problem, Dana, is our kind of automatic deference as Republicans to corporate America. And this is something that isn't always popular to say as a conservative Republican. But at some point, you got to go, look, economic growth is really important. I'm for it. I'm for free flow of capital, free enterprise, capitalism. I'll die on that hill to fight for it. But when boardrooms in New York are more concerned about earnings per share, and when governors and leaders of the red states across our country are looking through that lens rather than making sure we're also protecting our culture, our community, and who we are, then suddenly you have a mass influx of people under H-1B visas, or your big universities are now all in coordination with big corporate America in order to have labor, but they're coming from all over the world and they're not American workers here. And I just think that's something we've got to be mindful of, and now I think we're paying the consequences. And by the way, I'm saying this going a while back. That's not directed at any particular leader of our state or anybody else. I'm just saying culturally, we Republicans are deferential to corporate interests.
11: Yeah, I think that's fair. I have two questions for you, talking with Congressman Chip Roy, and that makes sense, too, and the H-1B visa thing is something that we got to get a handle on. I kind of want to switch gears because obviously the other big topic of conversation is what happened with Kentucky just the other night. I know I've known Congressman Thomas Massey for a long time. You've known him even longer, and you know him better, and you worked with him. I kind of wanted to get your thoughts on how everything unfolded with that. I mean, I think maybe there's a lesson to be learned that what happens in Podcastistan doesn't necessarily happen in the real world, and that online influence does have its limits.
12: Yeah, look, I think, let me say first, it's a shame that someone who I know to be such a devoted believer in the Constitution and limited government and low spending, and has devoted a good chunk of his life to fighting for that, that this has kind of resulted in this now. It's like we've had so many bad members of Congress and so many bad senators that have been destroying our country for decades. And, you know, Thomas ends up with the crosshairs on his back. Okay. And look, Thomas pokes the bear. You know, he's picked at the scab on a number of different issues that that I think raised the hackles of not just the president, but a lot of people. And, you know, I've had private conversations with Thomas that I won't get into here on the air about, hey, you know, maybe this is not the right lane to be in at this moment. Let's stay focused on what we're trying to do on limited government, the Constitution, the Second Amendment, ending warrantless surveillance on Americans. All of those things where I think Thomas added so much value to the fabric of Congress. But, you know, if you're going to poke the bear a lot and do it directly and kind of for the sake of it, then this kind of thing is the result.
11: I mean, I don't even know if I necessarily think it was him just going after Trump, because he went after Trump before and he like sailed through re-election with double digits. But the thing that seemed different to me is he was palling around with Podcastistan and he made it all about the Jews. I mean, they keep saying the Epstein class, but let's be real. It's just because a lot of people, including some of the colleagues in Congress, they don't have the spine to go out and say they have a problem with Jewish people.
12: Well, this is one of the areas where I broke and had strong disagreement with my good friend from Kentucky. And I'm a strong defender of Israel and standing with Israel, but not just that, but just largely making sure that we're doing the right thing and recognizing our shared interests, national security interests, taking on Iran, not cozying up with Iran because you're somehow, you know, mad at whatever's going on in Israel. I mean, this is crazy. Listen, we got to stand up in defense of our national security. And look, this is, you know, you can, and by the way, I'm actually an example where you can actually draw some lines, but not lose your mind. So, for example, I voted for full funding for Israel because I believe in it. I voted to defend them. I passed the International Criminal Court sanction bill, and I got a call from the prime minister thanking me for it. I've been a strong advocate. But I did vote against a bill that made some of my friends in the pro-Israel community unhappy, that was Ukraine funding plus Israel, because it didn't include funding to secure the border of Texas.
11: That makes sense.
12: That was one of my lines in the sand in the previous administration. So you can make decisions that you think are right, but sometimes you get out in that lane, and I think you say it well with sort of Podcastistan. I kind of like that. I'll probably steal that phraseology.
11: Go right ahead.
12: because it's kind of right. I mean, just, I don't know, some things, folks in this world just kind of went off the reservation in some form of derangement syndrome that isn't even, to your point, it isn't even really Trump derangement syndrome. Just they just kind of went off in this lane, and I think that kind of blew up. But yeah. But again, I wish Thomas well, and, you know, he lost his wonderful bride, Rhonda, a couple years ago,
11: a lot of things that contributed to it. It was sad to see. Last question for you, because this is the question, and it has to do with your race for attorney general. So I was reading a couple of things, like Axios and Politico, and all the people on K Street are all rubbing their hands together going, well, what would an AG Chip Roy do? And one of the first things that they brought up is, oh my gosh, if we have an AG Chip Roy, is he going to investigate Ken Paxton? And apparently that's one of the things that was being whispered around in the White House. So how do you answer that question? Because I don't know if anyone's ever put it to you directly. If you become attorney general, would you investigate Ken Paxton?
12: It's so absurd the way these whisper campaigns start. They're done intentionally. I'll tell you first that the big problem is that there's a lot of people in the Austin swamp, which is every bit as big as the D.C. swamp, that don't want an outsider to come into Austin and shake it up. That's really a lot of what's going on. So these whisper campaigns get started, which are totally and demonstrably false. First of all, I saw somebody say Chip Roy's going to impeach Ken Paxton. Well, that's not even a thing.
11: Yeah, you can't.
12: Second of all, I said, well, he's going to investigate him. But for what? I mean, look, there was questions that were addressed in the House and the Senate. The Senate acquitted the Attorney General. The Attorney General is now very likely going to be our nominee for Senate next Tuesday. And I've known Ken for 15 years. When I had cancer, I was his first assistant attorney general. Look, I've had some differences of opinion with him. I've had differences of opinion with lots of people in public office. Welcome to the world. John Adams and Thomas Jefferson had differences of opinion. But at the end of the day, we got to all lock arms together and go beat Tyler Tallarico, go beat Democrats and go beat Nathan Johnson and stave off the absolute insanity that is radical Marxists and radical Islamism that's attacking Texas. Mm-hmm. So under no circumstances, I'm going to be going after Ken Paxton. It's one of the most ridiculous things that I'm seeing out there in the Twitterverse and all of the so-called influencers and the chattering that's going on out there. It's completely false. There's no truth to it. Somebody even tried to say, one of those influencers said, he's already got a team assembled to go do it.
11: I saw that too,
12: it's
11: yeah.
12: Literally made up nonsense, which I've said is nonsense. But we've got a job to do. Like, we're at war. I said it before. They want to take Texas away from us. Mm-hmm. Let's keep our eyes focused on the prize. How about you take a guy who's got the number one America First voting record in all of Congress, a demonstrable track record of being a lawyer in court, a federal prosecutor, the former first assistant attorney general, somebody who knows these issues very well, and let's get busy working as the attorney general. By the way, I've won tough general election races. I beat Wendy Davis in 2020 in an R+3 district. I know how to do it, and that's what we need this fall.
11: There you go. Congressman Chip Roy, also running for AG, and that put that question to bed, so now maybe the internet can stop gossiping about it. Good
12: Amen.
11: To talk with you. We'll talk
12: Thanks,
11: again
12: Dan.
11: Soon.
12: God bless.
11: Take care. We have more on the way, folks, as we roll towards Florida Man. Stick with us.
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6: It's his life mission to make bad decisions. 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
7: This first headline that I have reminds me completely of this meme where it says, oh, this candle, two women are talking, they're shopping, and she's like, this candle smells like Fireball. And the other woman goes, Cynthia, that's called cinnamon. So this is Polk County, Florida. A woman was arrested with 20. 20-

0: compensate people who claim that they're victims of government weaponization or lawfare. I'm Chris DeMeo. This is Fox News.
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7: 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Influencers from Qatar can't vote. Phones on racks in India can't vote. They have this outsized appearance of influence, but it is so manufactured and it is so heavily astroturfed.
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7: Welcome back to the program. Dana Lash with you, and we are at the top of this third hour this Thursday. Now, programming note, this is the first time since Christmas that I'm taking days that doesn't involve parental issues or not parental issues, like family stuff, or I'm actually just taking a break since Christmas, because I've always, whenever I'm not here, usually I'm working somewhere else, so I won't be back with you on Wednesday. It's going to rain on me the whole time, so don't be jealous. All right. But you can also, we'll all have stuff going up in Substack and, of course, obviously, Facebook, YouTube, all that good stuff. I have a handful of stories here, and we're going to get into, Stephen Yates is going to be joining us at the bottom of the hour, because I have been very interested in this whole data center thing. And I know a lot of you have emailed me about it. I don't want to say late in talking about something. I don't like to rush to talk to about something just to be first. I want to take my time and make sure that I'm thoroughly understanding everything that's involved. It usually involves a lot of like off-air conversations with experts and maybe some people who don't even really want to come on air, but they want to give you insight to really fully understand the situation. And the data center thing, like people in my hometown of Festus, Missouri, they just defeated the creation of a data center that was going to be put in the area. And my first instinct is to be like, yeah, because we don't want it to take all the water and all that stuff. But then I'm like, wait a minute. Something feels off. There's something that just feels off about the whole thing. Should we be that excited to not have data centers? Because if we don't have them, who's going to have them? It rhymes with Schmina. So then I started kind of looking around, and I noticed that there are a lot of Chinese influencers that very much would love it for us to not have the creation of data. They want us to fall behind, like we did with rare earth metals, fall behind China with that. So the question then becomes, was there a way to do it responsibly and not allow China to take first place in this? Because if they control that, then it becomes a NATSEC issue. So we're going to talk to Stephen Yates about all of this coming up. In the meantime, though, oh boy, do I have some things for you. Let me pull this piece up. I saw this. It was from the BBC. And it's, I don't.

0: quite know exactly how to present it. It has to do, so here's the headline, BBC. Selling children to survive, Afghan fathers forced to make impossible choices. Wait, what? I am so confused about this. The BBC launches into this story about these families in Afghanistan who are selling their daughters for marriage, right? That's what they're doing. They're selling their kids for marriage. And these are really young kids too, right? They have this one guy, 45 years old, Juma Khan. He found 3 days of work in the past 6 weeks. And he says that he thinks his kids are going to die of hunger and all of this stuff. And he goes, I'm willing to sell my daughters. Now, this guy is like 40. He's like, how old did I say it was? It stated his age up here. Okay, he's 45 years old. He is healthy and he can do some kind of, he can sell his labor. But now and he's selling his daughters for marriage, and they're usually being sold. Usually the custom is they're sold to old dudes that have money, and that those are the people who buy them. I can't even imagine something like that. And then the way that they put it though, it makes it sound like the fathers, they're very sympathetic figures, right? These fathers are very sympathetic figures. Isn't it so sad that they're having to do this? Well, wait a minute, though. It talks about this one family. They're selling, I'm looking at the story right now. So one family is selling their daughter to one of the brothers to buy. What? A relative that's going to buy his 6-year-old girl as a child bride. And all of the people, social media has been saying, well, that's the custom. If you look at the notes on the BBC article, the people are defending it. They're saying, well, all of these profiled cases, this is selling daughters for marriage is a longstanding cultural practice in parts of Afghanistan, etc. I don't care. That's barbaric. And the other part of this makes me think, first off, why are they putting it in this sympathetic light? Like the dad's the victim.
1: Yeah.
0: Hardly anything is said about the little girl. The dad is so sad that he's got to do this. They're making impossible choices. So the uncle is buying his niece as a child bride. And a lot of these girls end up pregnant before they're 12. It's pedophilia. But the uncle isn't decent enough to just help them out without having to sexually violate their 6-year-old daughter. Kill all of them. This is ridiculous. Seriously? He won't help financially to not have his relatives starve, but he'll buy the 6-year-old? That's not a man. That's an animal. And why? Here's the bigger thing. So I read this piece. Why is that never discussed in the article? Kane, that's not ever brought up in the article.
1: Nope.
0: I read this piece. I have it open again. At no point do they get into how maybe the rich family members, and a lot of the times it's like a cousin, it's like a rich uncle, something like that, that ends up buying the daughter. Why do they not have the decency? Does their religion not allow for charitable acts? Oh my gosh. But you know what the angle of the story was? They were trying to shame foreign governments for not giving them enough aid money. That really was ultimately the soul of the piece. They didn't really care about any of that other stuff. And in fact, they quote, we've had help from no one, not anybody in the government, no NGOs. Huh. The Taliban blames the previous Afghan administration. I'm shocked at this. There is not at any point does the journalist go, hey, if the uncle and all of these other rich men are wealthy enough to literally buy your child to save your family, then why do they not just give you money and as a charitable act in your faith? That is never asked, ever. It's just, well, that's how it works here. I am, and it's a British reporter, a British female reporter, and I'm just shocked that that wasn't a question that was brought up. That is the, that's the culture. That's considered acceptable. And the BBC had no issue with it at all whatsoever. If you sell your child for sexual slavery, you're not a parent. You're an animal. You're an animal. By the way, the BBC is government funded. So basically, you have British taxpayers that paid to have this article written to defend a human trafficker that sells their own kid into sexual slavery. If you want to look at it through that lens. Like, they're actually trying to justify it. The biggest thing in this article to the in the BBC isn't the fact that the guy was selling his daughter. It's not the fact that the uncle's like 52. Oh, Kane and I are both going to retch. 6-year-old. But then I read another article that was similar to this where it was a 9-year-old that was being purchased. And then the guy buying her, who was in his late 40s, was like, yes, but we're not going to consummate it for another couple of years. Oh, you're going to wait till she's 11? And that's supposed to be the, I know, Kane's eyes are, this is totally like pitch black corner over here. Kane's eyes are so big. They're like two moons over in the corner. You look like, literally, it's like a Warner Brothers sketch over here.
2: It's like, what do they call it? Sickening. What is it? The Mohammed Protocol? Is that what they're doing? They're waiting a couple of years?
0: Yeah, yeah. Mohammed. 9-year-old.
2: Good stuff.
0: But the whole article was about shaming foreign governments for not giving them enough money. Like, well, the reason these men are sick perverts is because you don't give them money. Wait, how does that work? So they stop being sick perverts when the appearance of a dollar manifests, when a dollar manifests in front of them? Well, I was going to rape the 6-year-old, but here's some money from a foreign government. I guess I won't now. The fathers look like the victims, and then all the Western nations are supposed to look bad because they didn't give money to this. You cannot make this up. I don't know. Here's something else for you. I've got two quick things. One of them I don't think I'm going to be able to get through quick enough. Should I do that? Let me do the Betty Boop one. So Betty Boop, they're making a Betty Boop movie. Betty Boop, she's a flapper, right? Isn't Betty Boop a flapper?
2: What the hell's a flapper?
0: I'm sorry, what?
2: What the hell's a flapper? What do you mean when you say she's a flapper?
0: Okay, you know what a flapper is? Well, like in their 20s? That was like, flappers, they were rebelling against the more traditional dress of the time. So the women cut their hair and they had the fringe. And so my husband's grandmother, I think, was a flapper that was described. And they would wear the headbands with the feathers and all that.
2: Yeah.
0: That's like the flapper style. Okay. Anyway.
2: I like.
0: Isn't Betty Boop a flapper is what
2: that
0: I thought.
2: Makes sense, yeah.
0: Yeah. Okay, so the, let's see. She's a cartoon character. Everybody knows Betty Boop, right? I think was created like in the 30s. So they are casting Quinita Brunson. She's starring and developing the Betty Boop movie. And there are a lot of people that are upset about it. Because Quinita Brunson is black and Betty Boop is white, apparently. Well, not apparently, but people are apparently upset by it. I don't know that I care about this one. Because even though it was the 1920s, there were black women in New York and et cetera, and performers that were flappers. Josephine Baker, hello, was a flapper. As long as she keeps her hair short and actually tries to match Betty Boop's hair, which was the thing, I'm not really upset about it.
2: The nostalgia is the period of time. So if she aligns with that period of time and other things and suspends that disbelief,
0: I'm going to need her to dress like it. I'm going to need her to have the vocal affectation because that's how Betty Boop had. Right. But because, I mean, so Josephine Baker, I love Josephine Baker. I love her story. I love her. You know, she spied on behalf of the Allies, right? That woman was sneaky and heroic. She was amazing. And she was in that era. it doesn't seem ahistorical. And the reason that I think that some people zero in on that stuff is because this world is so hellacious that you really have to get over a lot to get involved in it. Do you feel that way? You really have to get over a lot of reality baggage to suspend your disbelief and get really invested in a story anymore. Yeah. And so as long as there's some historical association, I don't mind it. Now, the Helen of Troy, that was the one that people objected to because that is ahistorical. And that's, it didn't make, it, it's anachronistic and ahistorical. And the Odyssey and the Iliad, I mean, the descriptions exist there. And the descriptions of that person was to be an example of Zeus's deity, not man's specific preference for beauty. It was an example of Zeus's power. So that's why I think people objected to that casting. This one I don't really have an issue with. But if she grows her hair long, I'm going to have an issue. You better have the Betty Boop hair or, you know, we're going to have problems. We have a lot more to get into as we move. We got headlines on the way. 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
8: 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And now, all of the news you would probably miss. It's time for Dana's Quick Five.
9: Sing a little Josephine Baker with a little La Conga Blicote. So looking at our headlines here, how do you get baked dirt? Baked dirt was accidentally served to school kids, apparently. Now, my first thought was this dirt cake? You guys know what dirt cake is? Is that only a thing in the South, that dirt cake? Oh, yeah, you do. So in Maine, a dish of baked dirt was accidentally served during a community supper. They said it was accidentally a science experiment where students baked dirt to test how plants would grow after it was accidentally confused for a dessert. Three students briefly put some in their mouths before they realized what it was. They said it was absolutely not a prank. It was completely accidental. They are so embarrassed, and you ought to be. How do you not know that? Let's look at this. This looks like a little tasty treat. Let's serve this up to the kids. That's insane. Oh, thankfully, nobody was hurt. Everybody knows. Everybody was okay. We had the monkeys in the underwear last headline. So now we've got UK police found apparently almost $10 million of cocaine stashed in Kim Kardashian's brand of underwear. So she has her Skims company. And apparently $9.4 million worth of cocaine was in a shipment of them britches. The Skims clothing authorities said the National Crime Agency, apparently they said that this guy was driving a truck carrying 28 pallets of Skims clothing from the Netherlands. He's stopped by Border Patrol officials at a port in Essex in September. The agency said that the guy stopped on the way to collect a bunch of cocaine, and the truck was specially adapted so they could hide the drugs wrapped in packages in the compartment of the doors. So the clothing was legitimate. It wasn't connected to the cocaine. So don't order Skims thinking you're going to get some, you know, Hunter Biden booger sugar. 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
4: I'm Sue Guzman. President Trump announcing that the U.S. will send an additional 5,000 American troops to Poland comes after he recently ordered the withdrawal of 5,000 U.S. troops from Germany after Chancellor Friedrich Merz criticized the U.S.'s conflict with Iran. Secretary of State Marco Rubio will be attending a NATO foreign minister meeting in Sweden today. President Trump has been threatening to pull the U.S. from the alliance. NASCAR legend Kyle Busch has died at the age of 41.
5: It was announced earlier Thursday that Busch was hospitalized as a result of severe illness. He pulled out of this weekend's Coca-Cola 600 from Charlotte, which was going to be the first time in more than a decade that Busch missed a Cup Series race.
4: Fox's Jay Berman. AAA estimates a record 39.1 million Americans will drive 50 miles this Memorial Day weekend. 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
0: Welcome back to the program. Dana Lash with you. Here's a story from Politico. This happened in my hometown of Festus, Missouri. The city council, half of the city council, over half, was fired over a data center deal. Now, Festus is, how far away from downtown St. Louis is that? Maybe 40 minutes south, 45 minutes south of St. Louis? So the city council is getting a makeover. Voters last week ousted every single incumbent that was up for re-election, and it was all because of data centers. They were unhappy with the council's proposal of a $6 billion data center, and they cleaned up 12,000 people right there along the Mississippi River, and it's the latest in the backlash against these data centers. Now, I told you earlier that I was really looking forward to our conversation. We're going to bring our good friend Stephen Yates on here in a half a second. But I was getting weirded out by a lot of this pushback, because who benefits from it? It seemed too cute by half, too manufactured, too organized. And I don't like, if it's not a little bit chaotic, I'm immediately suspect. And then it came out that there's apparently a big, giant foreign push against this. It's a big push. It's Chinese propaganda, a network of foreign dark money linked to campaigns against data centers. And I read that. That was a story on Fox News. It was in a couple of other places. I think the Free Beacon touched on it. So wait a minute. Is this organic? Are we being psyoped into opposing data centers so that China can take the lead on this? Because there's a responsible way to do it. But that's not being discussed. What's being pushed is don't do it at all. So because it's Chinese related, we got to talk to our very good friend, Stephen Yates, who is the guy to talk to on this. He is an expert on all things China. He served in not one, but two presidential administrations, and he's the senior research fellow at the Heritage Foundation. You can find him on X at Steve Yates. My friend, it's good to see you. So are my suspicions correct? Because it just seems very similar to the COVID and the masking and all of that kind of stuff, right? It's like the same people that were promoting the vaccine cards and the getting the injections and 6 feet of separation and all this stuff. I noticed that a lot of these entities are the same entities that are promoting banning any and all data centers. And the moment that I start agreeing with anybody on the left, I immediately do an inventory just to make sure I'm still principally right. So where do you fall on this? Because I find it very suspicious.
14: Well, it doesn't surprise me that someone who cut her teeth as a hard-charging grassroots reporter in Tea Party times would have a pretty accurate radar for what is grassroots and organic and what is AstroTurf. And I think there's a real heavy flavor of AstroTurf in all of this. You hit it, a lot of the signals. I saw a lot of this with the flash mob protests after October 7th, 2023, when all of a sudden there's ready-made signs for lunatic campaign occupation and kinds of things that were just like the homeless kids for the Occupy Wall Street movement. This is a playbook that has been used over and over and over. It's obviously not organic. It's not an intellectual movement. These people can barely brush their teeth. And this is something that I, unfortunately, when it is well-funded with modern social media, you can get otherwise good folk out in the hinterland to say, hey, this is a big construction project. There's a lot of money. Is it going to affect jobs? Is it going to take our water? There's all kinds of things that are legitimate considerations, but the speed and organization of the opposition, I think, is a huge tell. And it definitely does come down to your threshold judgment of ultimately who benefits from this, because China doesn't allow its people to stand in the way of if it's going to build a concentration camp or a data center or a factory to make clothing. It just does what it does, and there isn't a regulatory roadblock in a way. Mm-hmm. In the United States, there are these things that are open, and unfortunately, our politics and communications are open because we like freedom, but we have to find a way to have some kind of a radar and guard against being manipulated by those overseas. And there's a guy named Neville Singham who has been identified as a big benefactor of a lot of these dark money campaigns in the United States, and I think this is one of them.
0: Yes, and so there was a report that was, let me pull this up, a report that came out. This was from the Bitcoin Policy Institute that mentions this, exactly what you're talking about. And it looks at the geopolitical rivalry of why China would oppose these data center buildouts, because they want to be able to control global AI. They want to be able to dominate in AI leadership. And what the Bitcoin Policy Institute was saying is that there is an absolute influence operation, a campaign against American AI. And this Singham guy that you just mentioned, he, Code Pink, and a bunch of different Chinese communist adjacent groups have been spending lots of money and a lot of time fueling opposition to AI infrastructure and data center expansion. That comes from the Bitcoin Policy Institute, Fox News, even Reason Magazine was writing about this. And that makes sense, because you have to be able to have these data centers, but if we don't build them, then Stephen, who builds them?
14: Well, the Chinese, I'm sure, are stepping up and building up that infrastructure. In the longer term, I do think that there is a consideration with the amount of compute that has to be done and the amount of resources that will be taken. We are going to need, this is another reason why I strongly support a modification of our space strategy, because I think we have to have much higher cadence of going to places like the moon. We're going to have to use reusable rockets, and that's where government programs will never succeed, and we're going to have to public-private partnership. And if we get to the moon and operate in space, there's a lot of this that can be done out there where we don't have to worry about taking resources from hometown America. So we're really talking about building out a sufficient infrastructure to keep the lead that we have now between now and when the space-based option becomes viable. And that's obviously years off, but we wanted to make it as few years as possible. In the meantime, China's going to do everything it can to knock the stool out from under our feet when we're trying to step up to this leadership role. We can really expect no less, but we ought to return the favor to them.
0: And correct me if I'm wrong on this, but isn't all of theirs, theirs is all like CCP subsidized, like all everything that they're doing with AI and data centers in China is all government subsidized. So that almost gives them like another advantage, in addition to the PSYOP campaign that they're trying to perpetuate against Americans, because here it's all private. I'm not advocating for government, don't mistake me, for government to get involved and do it, but the restrictions and then the way that now you have voters that are really turning out. I've never seen people in Festus, Missouri, a little town by the Mississippi, that they all turned out, and they've never done that. That's, people are very motivated on this. So how to combat it? Do you think that the administration is doing enough to combat this?
14: Well, first, China definitely isn't playing on a level playing field. You don't own land in China. The state does. And so obviously the price for them to have the land necessary to do this is zero. The price for anyone in America to do it is considerably more than zero. We even get taxed after we buy an allegedly owned land. So they have a number of advantages that would make price distortions, economists might say. Mm-hmm. So not a level playing field. And in terms of the
15: the information environment in our own country and how we sort of combat this, I think the administration is doing its level best. I mean, the first thing is we have to use the pulpits we have to tell people, hey, I'm not telling you what to think, but you might want to consider who benefits from this. And oh, by the way, here's a few data point or two about why some of the things that are going through these campaigns may not be what you would call the truth. Maybe don't believe everything that involuntarily pops up on your social media feed. Maybe if you hear something that's coming too quickly and is way too polished, let your spidey senses go up the way Dana Loesch's spidey senses go up when that is happening. And that we need more of our citizens to watch out for that, because if they haven't noticed by now, over the last 10 years, we have been flooded with these kind of manipulative campaigns. Some of them are domestic, and we should watch out for those. But the foreign ones, it's not about the Russians trying to hijack an election. It's the mind control and manipulation of decisions down at the local level, where they sort of outcompete us at the grassroots level up. They don't have to worry about a summit between the presidents if we're already sort of knocked down off of our stilts at the local level.
0: And aren't even a lot of the domestic NGOs that have been pushing this, from my understanding, correct me if I'm wrong on this, they are loaded with CCP cash. Like, all of a sudden they just came into all of this money, and they've been doing, you know, ad buys, buying through Facebook, you know, doing that targeted advertising digitally to try to influence people on this. I've seen some of it even come up on my feeds. You know, for all the talk that people had over the election in Kentucky about foreign interference, I haven't been hearing nothing from these same people about the foreign interference here.
15: No, and this is a little bit too high IQ for them to follow. This actually takes effort, I think we're going to need to rely on some of our investigatory and law enforcement elements of government to do some briefings that give real data, real accounts, real things that people should understand and watch out for. That hasn't been done yet. I mean, in fairness to them, we are dealing with a range of challenges from the world today that is unlike anything I've ever lived through. So, I mean, people are worried about energy prices because of the Straits of Hormuz. They're worried about all kinds of price problems because of unfair practices from China. We still have questions about Cuba, Venezuela, and cartels and fun stuff in our own hemisphere. I mean, there's frankly a lot on everyone's plate. And for an administration to communicate effectively, that's hard in all of that. But this is one of those things that is a civilizational challenge, an existential challenge, and an economic security challenge. So I hope they get their voice and do this. There are some people who are very good on tech policy and economic policy. One of them is the Undersecretary of State for Economic Affairs, Jacob Hellberg. He does this, what's called Pax Silica. It talks about technology and how we're going to win the AI race. This is all related. So we've got good people. We just need to get them on more audiences, I think.
0: Yeah, I agree with that, because this messaging, and I look, and we all understand people's concern, right? Because they're being told, look, you're going to have a giant data center built in your town. It's going to eat up all your water. It's going to make your power go up exponentially. But nobody really takes the time to dive into it and really examine the effects of existing data centers on towns in which they've been built nearby, not like in the middle of. There's so much, as you were saying, there's so much of this organized, controlled push against it. It's just trying to get the facts of this out, because I mean, it's like, this might be a throwback, but doesn't it seem kind of like it's going back to the days of Napster and MP3s and all of that? It's here. You have to adapt to it, but you can't shut it off completely. Otherwise, the communists then, do we really want the communists running AI? That's the big question.
15: No, that's the fundamental race for the future. I don't think that our politicians are misleading us on that. I think that that is a very, very real race. I think we have an AI race, we have a chips race, we have a space race. All of those three things are vital to America staying in the lead and being able to basically make the most of this unipolar moment. We have the ability to smoke the Chinese in competition if we play right and fair and smart. So we've got to do that. And frankly, whether it comes down to data centers, we should have more grassroots mobilization against, say, the consolidation of food processing and meat packing and things like that, because that is ultimately was also Chinese invested and Chinese controlled and consolidated, and that will have a bigger impact on our food supply and running jobs out of rural America than any data center ever will. So we also need to have some sense of priorities about where this challenge is coming from, so we don't take the bait to fight the wrong one while we sort of lose our shirts on the other side.
0: That's a great point too about the meat manufacturing, the packing, all of that. That's the abattoir, so to speak. That's a very good point on that. Stephen Yates at Steve Yates on X. Always a pleasure, my friend. Thank you for breaking this down and bringing the clarity. It's good to see you. Have a great weekend.
15: Thanks so much, Dana. Take good care.
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0: And do not forget Substack. A lot of good stuff open that's up there that goes out regularly. You always are going to get some really good information. One of the things that we're going to be watching, because now you know Tuesday we got coming up, the election on Tuesday is... in Texas, that's going to be the runoff in the Senate race. It's going to be the AG, all of that. And then that's going to be the ultimate determination. Wednesday, I'm going to be unpacking all of that with you, going over, because I'm really interested to see the voting, if the voter trends have changed from 2020 to now, because it was really interesting. I talked to you about Republican voting in the 2020 race when Cornyn ran, and how he ended up getting, because of split ticket voting, it's not because of people cheating. People didn't cheat. They didn't just not vote for Trump, and then they were going to cheat. They wouldn't have voted for any Republican down ballot, but that's what ended up happening. But now Cornyn's popularity has waned, especially after the fake bipartisan gun control bill that Joe Biden, that Cornyn worked on with under the Biden-Harris administration. So I'm curious to see how much that impacts, because it's a huge issue with Texas voters. Not just that, but they're concerned about some of the Islamification of Texas and all kinds of stuff. So it'll be very interesting to track that. And then, of course, Maine, you've got Graham Plattner, who Democrats went from accusing everybody of making it like, did you just salute like a Nazi? Like, they accused everybody on the right who maybe would sneeze and put their hand in front of their mouth of doing a Nazi salute. Now you've got a guy who literally has Nazi tattoos, and then who recently mocked a U.S. soldier who died trying to protect his squad as saying, quote, the stupid blanker didn't deserve to live. Talking about that, talking that way about a Gold Star soldier. Unbelievable. And this is the guy they're backing. Democrats have no excuse. Today in Stupidity, Kane.
20: Yeah, speaking of Democrats without excuses, cut 11, Juan. This is Bernie Sanders. Man, he sounds a lot like a cheerleader for communism here, but let's hear him.
1: I think Trump's actions in Venezuela were illegal and unconstitutional. I think his actions in Iran are unconstitutional and illegal. And I think what he is doing now, starting to do in Cuba, is unconstitutional and illegal.
0: And first off, the 2004 authorized use of military force, if he really felt that way, he would have modified that, which actually includes Iran. So that's a stupid, ridiculous argument from Bernie Sanders. I don't want to hear any accusations of illegal anything, because none of these people who've been sitting in these seats the entire time have done nothing to modify that 2004 AUMF. And that's it.
20: I'm sorry it's happening to him, but he'll get over it.
0: He'll get over it. Cope and seethe. Cope and seethe. I hope all of you have a wonderful weekend. I'm going to be back Wednesday. It's Memorial Day weekend. And so, as always, for everyone who has served, we're very, very grateful. And I'll be back with you Wednesday. Watch Substack, Chapter and Verse, Facebook, X, podcast, all the good stuff.
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23: Still trying to work out a deal with Iran. I'm Dave Anthony, Fox News.
24: We await word on those conversations that are ongoing. There's been some slight progress. I don't want to exaggerate it, but there's been a little bit of movement, and that's good. The fundamentals remain the same. Iran can never have a nuclear weapon.
23: Secretary of State Marco Rubio, a short time ago from Sweden, he also spoke out against Iran's plans to set up tolls in the Strait of Hormuz, where a lot of shipping remains blocked in the conflict as a U.S. blockade continues around Iran's ports. Rubio is at a NATO gathering. The day after the U.S. announced it'll send 5,000 troops to Poland.
24: Obviously, the United States continues to have global commitments that it needs to meet in terms of our force deployment, and that constantly requires us to re-examine where we put troops.
23: Now, recently, the Pentagon announced it would delay the deployment amid strong Trump criticism of NATO, leading the president to reduce American forces in Germany by 5,000. Democrats are angry that House Republicans canceled a vote on a war powers resolution that aims to limit the president's military actions in Iran, and there was also drama in the Senate.
25: It's the biggest congressional rebuke of President Trump's second term. Republicans were on the verge of finally ending the ICE and Border Patrol funding impasse. But the president's $1.8 billion compensation fund killed the bill.
23: That's Fox's Chad Pergram. That fund was set up to pay people who believe they're political targets of the Biden Justice Department. NASCAR is in shock. One of its drivers died suddenly. Kyle Busch.
26: One of the best that's ever been in a race car. And you know, the biggest thing is that he's just become such an amazing dad, you know, father, husband, brother.
23: That's driver Casey Mears. Kyle Busch was only 41.
27: Kyle Busch was battling a severe illness before his death, according to his family, but not much more is known. Less than 2 weeks ago, the legendary driver was dealing with a sinus issue during a race and had to radio for medical. He told reporters after the race that he had a substantial cough.
23: That's Fox's Chandler Painter. 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
28: 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Just click listen, then swipe right and hear the latest news updates on your time. 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
23: While U.S. military forces in the Middle East remain on standby in case President Trump decides to resume bombing Iran, other American troops are playing war games in Japan.
4: That is the sound of U.S. Marines practicing days ago with a high-mobility artillery rocket system near the foothills of Mount Fuji. It's mounted on a military truck and designed to remain hidden for as long as possible. Then firing quickly moved to another location. Lieutenant Colonel Ryan Ness.
5: They started at the high point, is what we call it, in the tree line. They maneuvered out to a firing point. They try to stay out here as little time as possible to remain as least detectable as possible.
4: This is said to be more important in the era of drones, which makes staying in one place too long dangerous. Kevin Uretsky, Fox News.
23: President Trump has postponed an executive order on artificial intelligence shortly before signing it, saying he didn't like some of the text.
6: We're leading China, we're leading everybody, and I don't want to do anything that's going to get in the way of that lead.
23: Now, lawmakers in Congress and in states are considering regulations and guardrails for AI to manage risks and deal with cybersecurity concerns. On Wall Street, stock futures are rising the morning after gains, lifting the Dow up 276 points. While oil prices rise this morning more than 2%, gas is down a penny from yesterday's highest price since 2022. AAA's national average for regular

letting me be of service to you. I want to be your general. More importantly, as we head into Memorial Day weekend, it's important to remember the families who have lost, not just the memory of those who served our country and laid down their life for it, but the families, the children, spouses who carry on. And with an entirely different kind of bravery than those who met their end in the battlefield. Life of service dedicated to a country, to a concept that if there is something that undergirds, I think, and if I fail at this, I apologize, undergirds everything we do here is that we here in the United States have a responsibility, in my view, to those men and women who gave their lives for this country to make sure this country lives up to everything that they died to protect, to promote, to share with the rest of the world, to liberate. And I don't think it would be a surprise to you to realize that I don't feel like we often do enough of that. I think the media exacerbates the problem. I think we like to focus on the negative. So we get a feeling that the country is coming apart at its seams when the vast majority of us are not. And the vast majority of us want us to just be able to live and let live. And to enjoy our freedoms as much as our neighbor enjoys theirs. And that's the country that all those men and women who died in defense of it or to bring it about in the first place did it for. And we can have a barbecue. But I, again, like many three-day weekends, this is perhaps the grandpappy of all the ones I worry about is forgetting why we have a three-day weekend for it. On our list of first things this morning, Republicans struggled to find the votes yesterday to dismiss legislation that would stop President Trump from being able to continue any military actions with Iran. The House had a vote scheduled on a war powers resolution sponsored by Democrats that would restrict President Trump from using any other military actions. But as the day wore on, Republicans did not have the numbers to defeat it, not just because there were Republicans who were aligned against it, but there were too many who weren't there. Judge on Thursday handed down

0: a prison sentence of 42 years to Amy Bach, who was the woman in the center square of the Feeding Our Future controversy, where $250 million taxpayer money vanished into fraud in the Minneapolis community. She said after the sentence was handed down, "I understand I failed. I failed the public, my family, and everyone." According to the DNC internal postmortem on the 2024 presidential election, Kamala Harris, quote, wrote off rural America. The document's key findings were released by DNC Chair Ken Martin after internal frustration in not releasing the documents. He said the report was withheld after it was presented to him because, quote, it was not ready for prime time, saying that it has annotations and disclaimers that were incomplete and unsubstantiated. Alberta, Canada is going to hold a referendum in October, they determined yesterday, on whether or not to hold a referendum on secession from Canada. Danielle Smith, the premier of the area, said voters instead will be deciding whether it's time to hold a referendum, although it is unclear in media coverage that the vote will not actually cause separation at that point. People set fire to an Ebola treatment center in eastern Congo Thursday after being stopped from retrieving a body of a local man. The arson attack in Wampara reflects challenges health workers are finding as tragedy befalls many in the community.
1: 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It's always been important to win, especially when we're helping others.
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1: Hakeem Jeffries wants to destroy our country, and I'm not overstating it. 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Remember, Hakeem Jeffries always was a radical nut. He's tried to sort of change his propaganda, change his ways, but he's back out of the closet.
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0: What's on your mind?
1: You know, ever since it began, there's always been a... Because the left is brilliant at this stuff. It's like Joseph Goebbels has been brought back to life and is messaging for the American Marxists, which is fair. I mean, the nationalist socialist.

0: Socialist Party of Germany, and now you have the American Socialist Party of America. Maybe we should call them Otzis or Nazis. Dotsies. Yeah, that's it. Dotsies. But ever since, you know, they come up with these brilliant messaging hashtags, we used to call it the chromium pulpit. The marvel at how well they could come up with something that could be distilled down into two words on a bumper sticker. Or one word. My favorite is coexist in all the different religious symbols. And I remember at some point being cut off and screamed at and flipped the bird by somebody whose Subaru had a big coexist bumper sticker on the back of it. And I thought that was just, that was America. Never mind what John Mellencamp thinks America is. And I just shook my head and went on with my business. But one of those messages is Black Lives Matter. Of course, you know this famous BLM, you hashtag Black Lives Matter. What do you say, Joe? How do you fight that? How do you not sound racist when you do it? Well, you know, the very idea of a group mattering over an individual struck me that my rebuke was always your life matters. A T-shirt somewhere in my drawer, it says hashtag your life matters. Because, you know, the same happens with our veteran population. Our veterans, the family members of those who've lost loved ones going into this Memorial Day weekend, they're not all the same. And if there is one singular place to begin looking, in my view, to where we've lost grip on this country, it's the fact that we do this mass formation. Everyone's part of some group, and you've lost all your individuality. And I hate very little. I hate to see people have that happen to them. Because the individual is such an amazing gift to us all. I try to get to know them all. It's a backbreaking affair to try to meet everyone, to talk to everyone. Thanks to my friends at the Learning RX, I'm doing better at remembering them as I meet them. But we're individuals, and maybe it's because I worked for decades in an industry where the one thing I can guarantee about you is you're sitting by yourself listening to this radio program. It doesn't matter how many of you are in aggregate. You are sitting alone. It's you and me in here, and maybe somebody calls in and joins the conversation, but it's just us looking for justice. So even on Memorial Day, we can understand that the families of those who have lost loved ones are all coming at it and dealing with it from different places. We're all in this together, but we're not all exactly the same. And that's the beauty of America, is it is an amalgamation of individuals. It's not some homologous mass that can be treated as all the same. We can't lose that. Or that's one of those things that all those soldiers who lost their lives will have done it in vain for. Let me get to you at 434-882-4217. Good morning. You're on the air with Joe first thing this morning. Who's this?
1: Good morning, Joe. It's Kareem. How are you, sir?
0: Oh, very good. Happy Friday, Kareem. Hope you have some good plans for Memorial Day weekend.
1: I do. I stay and drive most of it.
0: Yeah, I go to work.
1: I bless your heart. I'm thankful you do. I'll call in tomorrow as well and say hello. Just want to hit a few different points. We no longer, at least my understanding is, have a Tomb of the Unknown Soldier because due to our DNA testing, no one will go unnoticed. So I just wanted to read from the internet. Since we have no unknown soldiers, we might as well know who those who are who memorialize are. Ashley Brooke Pruitt died March 12th, 2026. From Bardstown, Kentucky. I've sent you the link to the website of, that's our official list of casualties. So we can memorialize them, and it wouldn't hurt for us to know who their names. Anyway,
0: official list of casualties. Casualties from what? From Iran?
1: Everything. Everything.
0: There's more than one person on the list of casualties from everything.
1: Yes, there is. She's the most recent addition on that website.
0: Oh, okay. All right. I see what you're saying. Okay.
1: Yes. Bless her soul. There was some local news that you went over that I thought was very interesting. And granted, you've got 4 hours to cover, and there's a whole lot. You can only choose so much. But one of the things is that there was a local news item where a toddler died, likely from staying in a hot car too long.
0: That's the charges. The season. Yep.
1: That's the charges. Now, her 42, I'm assuming her. It could be a little boy, a little girl. I don't know which. But her 42-year-old mother didn't neglect her because she went out drinking at a bar. She was at work. Did I hear the news correctly? She left her in the car while she was at work.
0: Right.
1: Okay. That's regrettable. That's awful. And honestly, having a toddler in your 40s is no small matter. That is something that hopefully changes in policy. Not policy where the government says you're forced to do this, but certain concessions may be made by employers in the future, hopefully. Fingers crossed. Going on to that lady who was sentenced to 42 years, 42 and 42, that's always the answer, isn't it, Joe?
0: Yes.
1: 42 years for fraudulently coordinating $250 million in government funds Minnesota.
0: Yeah, the Minneapolis case, the fraud in the community that was sending the money back overseas. Yeah, that lady earlier this week had said that she had told Ilhan Omar and other federal and state officials, Tim Walz.
1: Just for comparison, Bernie Madoff got sentenced to 150 years for $65 billion worth of fraud. Just wanted to throw that out there. But this lady is likely going to die in prison like Madoff did. Anyway, Joe, you have a great day, and thank you for your wonderful radio show.
0: Well, thank you for being part of it. I appreciate it, Kareem. And when you call, you do the same, 434-882-4217. We screen not because I'm a control freak, but just I enjoy, you know, figuring out where we're going with things. I do want to touch on the baby that died in Fredericksburg, Virginia, in the hot car. Not the only one. Just like the young lady, Ashley, that he mentioned, is the only one who's died in the service of our country and in our military. So much to do.
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10: I'm CJ Papa. President Trump says he's willing to give Iran a couple of days to send its response to the latest U.S. proposal. While in Sweden this morning at a meeting of NATO leaders.
11: We await word on those conversations that are ongoing. There's been some slight progress. I don't want to exaggerate it, but there's been a little bit of movement, and that's good. The fundamentals remain the same. Iran can never have a nuclear weapon.
10: Secretary of State Marco Rubio adding.
11: They're trying to convince Oman, by the way, to join them in this tolling system in an international waterway. There is not a country in the world that should accept that.
10: NASCAR Nation in mourning after a legendary driver suddenly dies.
12: Kyle Busch was battling a severe illness before his death, according to his family, but not much more is known.
10: Fox's Chandler Painter, the two-time NASCAR Cup Series champ, was known as Rowdy to fans, capturing more than 200 career wins. Kyle Busch was just 41 years old. America's listening to Fox News.
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19: Take care of
0: but you can call me Joe. See, those are those moments where you know we're not artificially intelligence generated. AI would not have a guy just trying to get a swallow of first free in the morning coffee down right as the bumper music aimed to close. Weird biology. I'd love to know the biology of why, if you choke on some fluid that you've misswallowed, swallowing more water actually helps do that. Anyway, but I want to pick up on something. So Kareem brought up a story out of Fredericksburg, Virginia, of a baby perished during the heat snap we had in the middle of the week. Temperatures got up into the mid-90s, which was great. You know, my wife loves that. She is Mrs. Heat Miser. She loves the warmer, the better. But it reminds, and I think, I don't want to presume, but I think where Kareem was going was that the young lady, 42-year-old woman whose child it was, had gone into work and left the child in the vehicle. And it was in an infant seat. And again, under the auspices of where it's not everything is the same and everything, every instance is unique and hashtag your life matters. We make decisions, we make choices, we make compromises on things that we need to do. You have to work, you need to make the money to take care of your family. And we need to be a team about it. We need to be a self-associating team, all pulling in on the oars in the same place. This is what family is about. We don't know the details of, but too frequently these are instances where the 42-year-old was trying to get work done while also being left with no choice but to take care of her child as well, and trying to come up with a way to do both. And I think it's important for you and me to acknowledge that this is a reality. This isn't some, you know, make-believe thing. This is another one of those poverty instances where the Marxist left will come running in saying, see, this is why we need to have universal taxpayer-funded child care from the birth to the, you know, the moment they join the government-run schools. And there are better answers, but I think it begins with understanding the gravity of family. We have an ironically named organization called Planned Parenthood. Unfortunately, what they do has very little to do with parenthood outside of avoiding it. Which is okay. If you don't want to be a parent or you're not ready to be a parent, then don't be a parent. But there are biological things that humans do with one another that make babies. And we need to be as judicious as we are in our beliefs that we need to take care of them in how we come about making them. I think that as a society, we need to instill more gravity into the process. I think it's the best way to say that without getting overly descriptive. And that both parties involved in making a baby, guys, need to do our part. How many times I've looked after our kids, my wife's worked. My wife would, after I was done with the morning stuff, I know there's an upside of working in the hours I do. Kids aren't up. T- teamwork makes the dream work is that wonderful hackneyed expression. But it's true about

0: parenting and about child rearing. And what's heartbreaking beyond just the tragedy of a baby that lost its life way too soon. That's not a good phrase. I hate that phrase. It's another one of those hackneyed expressions that we in radio are taught to express, because only God knows the dates of our departures. We can presume that the baby wasn't supposed to leave yet, but God gets to decide that. And maybe God decided this baby had to leave now so that we could have that discussion of, you know, making better families so that there's a team to look after and raise the kids. Now, it's not left to one person who's got to work and raise the kids and everything else. We're doing too many things in isolation from one another. We're leaving each other out of the equation too frequently. And I know it doesn't happen to everybody, but it's a reminder of that gravity. We haven't even brushed the surface over the J6 weaponization fund. Apparently, that's become controversial in the same group, amongst the same group of, quote, elected representatives that found it too controversial to say, hey, only U.S. citizens should get on the voter rolls. Haven't gone there yet, but let me see who's on the phone first at 434-882-4217. Good morning. You're on the air with Joe first thing this morning. Who's this?
1: Hey, this is Moscow Bob, and you're absolutely right what you're talking about with parents being put in difficult situations. But this also ties into, like you're saying, God chooses when it's your turn. You can be at the best hospital with the best cardiac doctors and the best cardiac surgeon, and if God says it's your time, even the best doctors won't save your life.
0: Well, look at what happened with the NASCAR driver, 41-year-old Kyle Busch, was, from what I understand.
1: Well, there's more. I'm waiting to see more about it, because my question is one, was the doctor and was he aware, and was NASCAR aware of his medical situation before the race he even got into? And why was he allowed to take an injection during a race and continue to drive? Because isn't that technically, if he's that medically sick, isn't he putting the other drivers at risk?
0: Let me throw kind of before people are saying, what's he talking about? There's audio from the most recent Cup Series race in Watkins Glen, where apparently he was suffering a sinus infection, according to the team. And he said to his crew chief, when I get out of the car, I tell the doctor I need a shot. It wasn't during the race. He said it during the race, but he didn't get the shot during the race. But we don't know but the point I was making about medical care is, I mean, this guy is this team's, you know, one of the team's money makers, and is cared for and has doctors and has people looking after him at the highest level. And so I was just using that as an example of your point, that it doesn't have to be just a poor person that can die tragically.
1: Right. But my hope and the point is, okay, because of who he was and with the health care he has and the test he has available to him, the question I have is, was this medical condition to the point where NASCAR should have never allowed him, or his doctor should have never allowed him to drive?
0: Well, we don't know that yet. That's going to have to be determined, because, right, you know, these guys are hurtling around. He was in a simulator, apparently, according to what I'm told there. But again, the point is, you don't know when it is that your time is up. But my time is up right here. Hang on.
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3: At the start of the bilats, I know that in that room next door or nearby were all of these top CEOs, the heads of pretty much every big Fortune 500 company in America. 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Why don't we invite them in? And that was not part of the agenda. That is the unpredictability that is Donald Trump.
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6: I can't believe this. We spent so little time on Karen Bass yesterday and her statement. That now all of a sudden, because all these hotels in Los Angeles are closing because they were about to embark on another one of the here hold my beer moments in California. They were going to force hotels to pay the most entry-level position in the hotel, $30 an hour. Still not enough to live on in Los Angeles, by the way. But the hotels can't make ends meet based on the taxes they have to pay to Los Angeles for having hotel space, so they were starting to close. Big chains, little indies, they're all just getting ready to close. And Karen Bass facing a crisis of not having enough hotel rooms for the Olympic Games said, we're gonna pause this rollout of the $30 wage. How about that? Please don't close. And I know we had some fun with the idea of glamp sites. Glamping is a thing that you basically pitch fancy, 19th century style Euro tents, like the rich upper class of Britain used to tour Africa in. And then, you charge a lot of money for the rich people to go stay in these tents. I'm thinking L.A. has lots of tent space and just rent out few of those tents. Yeah, you might have to fumigate them a little bit. But this is another example. We're going to give you all more money. Still not enough to live on. Oh, and by the way, now you're out of a job. So now are you not getting $30 an hour? You're getting ungots per hour. Can we finally have an adult conversation about this? I like this text message, and then we'll get to you on the phone. Text message from Terry, who writes in, sometimes I think, Joe, you sound like a real leftist when you say things like, maybe God's plan for the baby was to have us start this conversation. Then I listen to what you're saying about the conversation, and I realize, oh my gosh, you can actually start from that point and have a conservative thought. Yes, that's the thing. The thing I was saying earlier in the show, Terry, is that the left doesn't say implausible things most of the time. They don't bring up implausible issues. It's their solutions to them, like Karen Bass and a $30 an hour wage. How about you make it less expensive to live in Los Angeles, and then whatever the hell you make working as a busboy at the Marriott Bonvoy would be sufficient. Let me get to you at 434-882-4217. Join us on our ride this Friday morning into Memorial Day weekend. Good morning. Who's this?
7: Hey, it's Clark.
6: Hey, Clark. How are you, sir?
7: I'm good. Joe, yesterday morning, you were on the cusp the very verge of unprecedented talk radio breakthrough, never been done before.
6: And then I screwed it up. I somehow snatched defeat from the jaws of victory. Is that what you're saying?
7: You did not seize the moment.
6: Okay.
7: You had two callers, both of whom I could kind of hear at the same time. You could have let the two of them have a conversation while you went to get a cup of coffee, unmoderated by a consummate radio professional, and just see what happens.
6: I've hung out in enough pubs to understand there's not a long enough delay to make sure the salty language doesn't get into ears that don't want to hear salty language at this hour of the morning. And not that I distrust any of you to say untoward things. Yes, is conversation amongst groups of people really good to have? And I love having them. They're not great radio. As a matter of fact, because radio is an individual, and I don't want to bore you with this stuff. This is just why certain things work certain ways on radio. To you and me, Clark, we are hanging out with one person who's got their radio on who isn't in the conversation. You start adding too many people to that, it becomes cacophonous and hard to listen to. That's why you listen to these morning zoo shows. There's like 16 people in the studio all at once.
7: I've never heard that.
6: Well, it's hard because I used to have to quarterback one of those things, and you'd have your co-host and the sports guy and the traffic person, and then the news person would come in, and everyone has, and you're really sitting there pointing to the people, you talk next, hang on, you talk next, and you spend your whole day just traffic copping so that there's never an instance of too many people talking at once, because you really have to respect the person who's listening and that they need to gobble into what's going on there.
7: So that's a real cogent line of thought put forth. It's just
6: right. So there is method to my madness, as a famous radio consultant once said. So what is on your mind before we run into the news here at 6?
7: So I'm just fascinated with the Republicans coming out against the weaponization compensation fund. You know, our senators that are against this all voted for $500,000 to them for every time Jack Smith illegally accessed any of the senator stuff. And, you know, now I do disagree with something about this weaponization compensation. We'll get to that in half a second. But, you know, it's one thing when American citizens are the target of weaponization. I guess it's an entirely different one when senators are subjected to it.
6: I looked into this. There is some devil in the details stuff that I can't disagree with, but don't just throw the baby out with the bathwater, because of this.
7: Well,
6: and I think some of it is they're trying to get things. All of this stuff is commerce. They're like, hey, I want something out of this. You want my vote? What are you going to give me? And they're using the premise of some of the language being vague as to how it would and when what would qualify. But it also highlights to me, Clark, the fact that there's not everyone in the government who's against weaponization, just weaponization against them.
7: Who's this weaponized against? Yes.
6: We might want to use some of this apparatus at some point, you know, and that's always been the hang-up is the more we give the government that it can do, the more it's going to do, and the more it's going to boil down to protecting itself for painting its own picture and defending its own place. Because nothing is in a vacuum. Everything happens because somebody wants it to, and this all rolls back to, I hate to make it sound so simple, but the government of the United States currently has authority over so many things that it has no constitutional backing for that authority, that they have to work on forcing people to accept that authority.
8: My name is Bobby. I'm a veteran and lost my leg to a roadside bomb. My victory was going from a wheelchair to becoming a weightlifting champion.
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16: There is slight progress. I'm Dave Anthony, Fox News. That's what Secretary of State Marco Rubio says this morning in the talks with Iran trying to work out a nuclear deal as President Trump threatens to resume bombing. Rubio at a NATO gathering in Sweden, also critical of Iran blocking shipping in the Strait of Hormuz, considering charging tolls.
17: There is not a country in the world that should accept that. I don't know of a country in the world that's in favor of it except Iran.
16: A bill aiming to limit the president's military actions in Iran is on hold in the House after Republicans delayed a vote, angering Democrats who called it cowardly. And the Senate has also left D.C. for a Memorial Day break after shelving other legislation to fund immigration, enforcement, and border patrol in part because of the new $1.8 billion Trump compensation fund for people who believe they were targeted by the Biden Justice Department. Fox's Jessica Rosenthal reports some Republicans pushed back.
18: Missouri Senator Eric Schmidt told Fox's Chad Pergram some had questions about its scope.
19: I mean, look, I'm very comfortable with the idea that people who've been wronged by their government, as a lawyer, I feel comfortable that been wronged by their government should have some sort of redress.
18: But disagreements led to the Senate GOP saying they need to start all over again on reconciliation. Senate Minority Leader Chuck Schumer reacted.
20: The only way for Republicans to get out of this box is to stop backing the slush fund. Stop pushing the ballroom.
16: Referencing the president's controversial White House ballroom under construction, the Senate's considering $1 billion worth of security. NASCAR fans and drivers are mourning the death of Kyle Busch, one of the winningest drivers of all time, who had just won a truck race last week. Thomas Annunziata just told Fox.
21: I think Denny Hamlin said it correct. I mean, we lost to Kobe Bryant of our sport, so it's unbelievable.
16: Kyle Busch was only 41 years old. He'd fallen ill a few days ago and was hospitalized. No cause of death has been given. Kyle Busch's older brother, Kurt, is a NASCAR Hall of Famer. America's listening to Fox News.
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16: Secretary of State Rubio at that NATO gathering in Sweden is at a time when President Trump's been very critical of the alliance, not doing enough to help the U.S. and the Iran conflict, but he is backing one NATO member.
25: The president says because of the election of Poland's president, Karol Nawrocki, the U.S. is sending an additional 5,000 troops to the country. Poland is a NATO member, sharing borders with Ukraine and the Russian enclave of Kaliningrad. President Trump's announcement of additional U.S. forces deploying to Poland appears to reverse an earlier announcement from the Pentagon Pentagon that a 5,000-troop deployment would be delayed as the Trump administration considers reducing the force posture in Europe. At the White House, Jared Halpern, Fox News.
0: Earlier this month, the Pentagon announced it would remove 5,000 troops from Germany. A woman who was fired in Florida over her comments about the assassination of conservative leader Charlie Kirk last year wins a settlement.
1: The state's Fish and Wildlife Conservation Commission booted Brittany Brown after she reposted a meme on her Instagram account that claimed Kirk wouldn't care about children being shot in their classrooms. Brown sued, seeking reinstatement. She and the agency settling the suit Thursday for $485,000, which covers back pay, damages, and attorney costs. As part of the deal, Brown agreed not to seek future employment at the agency. Chris DeMeo, Fox News.
0: On Wall Street, stock futures are rising the day after gains. The Dow rose 276 points. In the NBA,
2: Eastern Conference Finals, game number 2, the Knicks just don't lose.
3: The follow missed. Brunson comes out of the pack. Two-on-one break. Brunson to the basket. Banks it home. Timeout, Cavs. The lead is up to 17.
2: ESPN on the call. New York beats Cleveland 109-93 to grab a 2-0 series lead. That's 9 consecutive playoff wins for the Knicks. A franchise record.
0: Fox's Jay Berman on the ice. Montreal took the opening game of the NHL Eastern Conference final, beating Carolina 6-2. I'm Dave Anthony, Fox News.
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0: be of service to you this morning. 434-882-4217. That is the phone number. 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You can also text message to that phone number as well, because we try to keep it moving, and I know how busy mornings can be for you, so we try to get as much information out there. We really haven't spent much time. Senate trying to blow up the idea of this weaponization of government fund. We'll get into that. Also, battle over the January 6th in general, coming from it, tragedies and comedies and all sorts of things on the docket for this morning. On the subject of the January 6th compensation fund, as we headed into our news break, Dr. Clark had a thought, and he had a problem with it. So what was your problem, Clark?
1: Yes. Now, where I do have a problem with the weaponization compensation, that's taxpayer money, and you and I are the taxpayers that they're taking that from. If malfeasance was committed, I think you go after Jack Smith, Merrick Garland, Christopher Wray, the lowest learners. Matter of fact, let's just do this. Let's seize all the assets of everybody that worked for the IRS, the DOJ, the FBI that was involved in this. And that can be the compensation fund.
0: That is the best. That is how American justice is supposed to work, because you know, if you're just figuring, well, I'm going to break the law and I'm going to screw people over, and then the rest of the taxpayers are going to make them whole, what's the impetus into, what's the self-interest in saying, nah, maybe I don't want to do that? Yes, we would love to be purists and say the morality against it would be, I don't want to do that because it's immoral. Yeah, there's also that I'm going to pay a pretty heavy price if this happens to me. I agree. You need to have some skin in the game. Yeah, disincentive. That's a good word for it.
1: Yes. If you get caught, you have to put the cookie back. There's not any real consequence.
0: No. You need to bake me a new cookie. I don't want that cookie you've been fondling and in chewing on. I want a new cookie there.
1: At my house, when you got done doing the honey dance, you didn't want to go in the cookie jar no more.
0: I'm here in a odd situation. I'm not even sure I want to know what the Heine dance is. So I'm gonna just leave.
1: When you watch that rear end, if they don't do the Heine dance, you didn't do it well enough.
0: Okay, I think he's talking about disciplining his children, but we're gonna leave it at that. And you insert your definitions where you want. But we learn something every day. That's what we try to do here. Our first things, though, so that we can discuss. President Trump trying to get a fund to set up compensation for those who are victims of government weaponization of law enforcement are facing some headwinds in the U.S. Senate as committees are trying to block the setup of this fund, which was monies set aside as stipulation in the settlement of President Trump's multi-million-dollar suit against the IRS for leaking his tax documents. Now they're saying the oversight into it is sketchy at best, and that they don't know how to adjudicate who would

0: become qualified for the funds. Meanwhile, in the House, Republicans there, partially because there were a lot of people who weren't at work yesterday, had to scuttle a vote on war powers resolution that the Democrats brought, perhaps knowing that there were Republicans who weren't at the House, therefore couldn't partake in the vote. GOP leaders declined to hold a vote on the war powers resolution. Judge on Thursday sentenced Amy Bach to 42 years in jail. She's the former leader of Feeding Our Future, the Minnesota nonprofit that was found in the center of the $250 million fraud case. Kamala Harris wrote off rural America. That's what the Democratic National Committee's post-mortem on the 2024 presidential campaign also never mentioned President Biden's cognitive inabilities as displayed during the debate. DNC Chair Ken Martin said he was not going to release the report because parts of it were incomplete and what he called unsubstantiated. The province of Alberta, Canada, has decided that in October there will be a referendum, not on whether or not they leave Canada, but whether or not they should hold a referendum to vote about leaving Canada. Daniel Smith said voters would be deciding on whether it's time to hold that referendum. People in the Congo set fire to an Ebola treatment center in the town near the outbreak center in eastern Congo after being stopped from retrieving a body of a local man. The arson attack in Wampara reflects challenges health workers are facing trying to curb the Ebola virus by using stringent measures that clash with local customs. And Kyle Busch, two-time NASCAR Cup Series champion, has died. He was 41 just yesterday afternoon. The racing team he drives for, Richard Childress Racing, announced he would not take place in Sunday's Coca-Cola 600 in Charlotte and had been admitted to a hospital.
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13: To-do list, putting the radio on is the first thing today.

Thank you for joining us this morning. I want to go back in to this issue with the weaponization of government fund and the Senate and this battle. Apparently, Todd Blanche couldn't answer some of their questions about how it would be managed and what is being learned about it and why senators are opposing it. I also want to answer this email about Tommy Massey that we got yesterday after the show was done. I'm not sure if it was

0: an actual listener or something that was just kind of going out to people who do what you do, Joe. It's sort of that, oh, he's a talk show host, send him this email. But it raises an interesting question in an abstract. So I'm going to read it to you in a moment. But first, our friends at jcsgold.com are getting ready for what I presume will be a busy weekend, considering where gold and silver were yesterday when we spoke. Sure, it would be easier for me to just go to jcsgold.com and not bother James Luck at this hour of the morning and say, hey, James, how's gold and silver? And maybe you do the same. I don't want you to try to do this yourself. It's very easy just to go to jcsgold.com. The price of gold and silver are sitting right there on the screen. But I like talking to James, and I want you to feel like you can call James as well at 434-979-COIN. So good morning, James. Happy Memorial Day weekend. How are you doing?
1: Thanks, Joe. Happy Memorial Day weekend to you and your family as well. Hopefully you can enjoy it. Don't worry about talking to me about gold and silver. I am always thinking about gold and silver. Sometimes even have dreams about gold and silver. So it's hard to.
0: You're not the only
1: think
0: one.
1: About anything else?
0: I have to say, you're probably not the only one where gold and silver appears in their dreams.
1: Absolutely. And, you know, we're getting a little discount still today. It's the same theme as it's been all week. Gold and silver have been hovering right around these same levels. Gold's down just about a third of a percent, down $13 to $4,529. So we did get above 4,500, and so far we're staying there, which is always a good sign for gold. And like we've been saying, a very comfortable level here for gold, right around 4,500, just above. Silver is down about 0.75% to $76.11. Same story there. Silver above 75, you know, feels good, and we need to get back and try to test 80, hopefully next week.
0: Well, you know, it's interesting. I was just at a speaking engagement last night, and somebody said, you know, it must be awkward to have to go out and talk about politics and government and law and all that stuff after you do it for 4 hours in the morning. I said, you know, I used to bristle at that. You know, I used to, you know, you get to a barbecue and somebody says, so what do you think about the governor? But you know what? It's what I'm known for. If I'm known for anything, then okay. I'm guilty as charged. I'll do some you know, street corner rendition of the radio show over a couple of adult beverages. So I don't mind talking about what I talk about. Your expertise, I'm sure you get invited to a Memorial Day barbecue. It's like, hey, James, what's going on with gold and silver? You know, and I hope you have as much fun with it as I do.
1: Absolutely. And, you know, when I go to the barbecue, I always bring my crystal ball with me. So that's where all the good stuff is.
0: You say, come look. You get the purple drapes and you're like, all right, this is our secret here at jcsgold.com. You see, we knew they had we're still reading, you know, animal entrails to try to figure out things. So you have a crystal ball. You're way more technologically advanced than we are. So, all right. You have a great morning, sir. Have a great weekend. And of course, jcsgold.com is a website, is open to you all weekend 24/7, but you can call James anytime up through 2 Eastern this afternoon at 434-979-COIN, and we'll talk to you, I guess, on Tuesday.
1: Yeah, let's talk on Tuesday, and as always, like you said, jcsgold.com is open all throughout the weekend. If you're relaxing, hanging out, and you want to stack some more gold and silver, take advantage of those prices over the weekend, and I'll ship it out to you on Tuesday.
0: So, silver
1: sounds
0: Eagles,
1: great. I'll see you then.
0: Silver Eagles on a Memorial Day. Sounds like a winning combination. Thank you, James.
1: Have a good one.
0: 434-882-4217 for you and me. So I received this email yesterday after the program about Tommy Massey's loss in Kentucky. And a lot of my friends are bemoaning this, saying the Republican Party is dead. MAGA is dead. Tucker Carlson's latest take is this is the end of MAGA. And believe me, Tommy Massey is not, you know, blanching from any of this gravitas. But let's not overstate several things that went on in this. Because this kind of punditry also says, well, you voters in Kentucky are just dumb as a bag of hair, aren't you? got fooled by a bunch of people like Donald Trump. Tommy Massey's district, Donald Trump did really well in. So, I mean, Tommy Massey is an adult human being. He knew the calculus to push back against certain things. And this J6 weaponization of government fund is also part and parcel of this. Because the left does this amazing job of, you know, spraying their stink like a skunk on your house cat. And now you can't let the house cat back in until you get the stink off the house cat. And that's what they do with things like January 6th. Who's the South Carolina congressman that was buttonholed about this? He was walking into the house and, Norman. Yeah, Ralph Norman. Ralph Norman's just walking, past the Capitol on the plaza. Press comes out, Congressman Norman, January 6th fund. And this is, by the way, also intentional. The left-wing apparatchiks in the press are referring to it as the January 6th compensation fund. And he was asked if he supported it. And, what he would say to his Senate colleagues who were getting in the way of it. And Norman took a very learned position. January 6th was an issue that was made up in the first place. Made up, sir, said a reporter. That was a staged thing from day one. The riot was staged. You had officers. And bless Norman for not blanching, because that's usually when the duck in cover starts. You had police officers letting people in the building when you had people that's not being prosecuted. Ray, I forget his name, meaning Epps. There's no excuse for that. But again, Norman accepted the premise that this weaponization of government fund is just about January 6th. And here's where the senators I've been hearing about have a problem. Is that they think it's more than...
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8: see Secretary of State Marco Rubio is in Sweden for a NATO summit with Iran on the mind.
9: Iran is trying to create a tolling system. They're trying to convince Oman, by the way, to join them in this tolling system in an international waterway. There is not a country in the world that should accept that.
8: Fox's Jillian Turner in Sweden.
10: He has got a very clear, very succinct message to deliver on behalf of President Trump in the United States. It is time for these allies, he says, to pay up and lay up when it comes to the war in Iran.
8: Meantime, NASCAR legend Kyle Busch passing away suddenly at 41 years old after suffering from a severe illness.
11: Less than 2 weeks ago, the legendary driver was dealing with a sinus issue during a race and had to radio for medical. He told reporters after the race that he had a substantial cough. It's unclear if that illness is related to his hospitalization.
8: That's Fox's Chanley Painter. 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

0: have Tyler O'Neill. And Tyler, of course, my co-conspirator at DailySignal.com, author of Woketopus, but also Making Hate Pay. And the Southern Poverty Law Center just was up in front in Congress testifying on the case of the Southern Poverty Law Center and their fraud, where they were telling fundraisers, contributors, hey, give us money and we'll go fight white supremacy. And then it turned out that they were actually funding white supremacy and Nazis and all those sorts of things. So we'll get into Tyler O'Neill coming up in a little bit. But we brought up the Tommy Massey issue. The email goes on to ask, you know, what is it that made Tommy Massey such a burr under President Trump's saddle? Was it just the fact that he wouldn't let him go wage war wherever he wanted it waged? Well, you know, part of it, I don't have any constitutional issue with there being oversight. But the president is allowed by law, posturing or not, to engage in military actions faster than you can say Ho Chi Minh Trail. You are allowed, regardless of whether or not this falls under the blanket approval that Barack Obama and Hillary Clinton voted for in 2002 to go after the war on terror, or it falls under the 1786 letter from Thomas Jefferson to George Washington after meeting the head of the Barbary Pirates, in which he said, this is probably going to need to be ended with a war. You know, wherever you sit on this, the president has authority to take military police action. It's what he did. Now, the Congress is taking an anti-war stand because oil prices, period. It's the reason Iran has been allowed to continue unabated for as many years as they have, because of the Strait of Hormuz. And because we didn't have enough allies in the Middle East to say, is there a way around this? United Arab Emirates continues to build at breakneck pace a pipeline that's going to render the Strait of Hormuz nothing more than like a sailboat canal. So but Tommy Massey picked his position of being anti-war because he didn't want to go to war with Iran, because he didn't want to go to war on the side of Israel, because Tommy Massey, like so many in his offices, like so many in Congress with him, have listened to the narrative change in which Hamas is the marginalized class. It's the same reason Marjorie Taylor Greene, in an abstract, opposed President Trump, because her family business needed to employ illegal aliens. You know, everything is for a personal reason. Tommy Massey, as a libertarian, needed to keep his chops of no war ever, anytime, no matter what. And that's fine. You can have that. But don't make it like it's this ideological, I don't like Trump. Now, one of the things I will say is there are a lot of people who don't like Donald Trump, mostly because he's doing things that they've said they wanted to do for decades and never were able to achieve. So there's a big part of that that goes into the animus that some of these Republican office holders hold towards Donald Trump, because they believe, after he's been around now for all these years, that they could have done it better if they didn't bring the personal baggage of the mean tweets or the caustic comments. Really? Okay. Case not in evidence, counselor, is what I say to that. So far, we've had Republicans who haven't been able to deal with this. And I think a lot of it is that, you know, the personality of Donald Trump is he's going to say the quiet parts out loud. Let me get to you on the phone at 434-882-4217. Good morning. You're on the air with Joe first thing this morning. Who's this?
1: Morning, Joe. It's Mike.
0: Mike, how are you, sir?
1: Okay. It seems like after a good rain, I get a better reception and less pollen. So I thought I'd go ahead and give this a try. hopefully I can get a couple more cell towers along the entrance corridor, but that's a wishful dreaming, kind of like dreaming about gold and silver. But
0: So to the point then, what is on your mind this morning?
1: Well, I haven't heard a follow-up to a Lucky Charms Lucas and her Lucky Head Shops, but that would be interesting to hear because at first she was claiming it was a retribution for violating the Virginia Constitution and trying to get things passed.
0: Right.
1: But once it was found that Joe Biden's administration had actually started the investigation, somehow she quietly dissed.
0: No. Mike lives in an area where they really don't like cell towers. I feel bad for him. I hear you back, Mike. Go ahead. I can jump in here because I don't know where you have and haven't heard. So the latest from Louise Lucas, that's the Virginia Senate Democrat leader, really the Virginia Democrat leader, who has had her offices raided by the Department of Justice and the FBI. The latest is just like the lady in Minneapolis, this guy who was running her operation for her, who is going to take the fall for her, Mike, Carlton Upton Jr., has told the press that he's a pawn in this game and that you need to talk to Senator Lucas. So he's obviously going to have a jailhouse confession or two for investigators on this, but it's about COVID fraud. It's about COVID relief money. It's about payroll protection plan money and fraudulently gathering, collecting COVID relief money. That's what the investigation is about so far.
1: Okay, I'm sorry. I didn't break my line because they wanted to pump more money into things, to especially fellow Democrats, to help increase inflation and then blame the Republicans for the. Yeah, I get it now. Okay.
0: Yep.
1: And when you were speaking with James Luck earlier, not. No relation to Lucky Charms Lucas by chance, but I'm not sure I get that clear. I don't want to confuse people, but
0: The Lucky Charms he's meaning is that she got in trouble for selling marijuana laced Lucky Charms bars at her dispensary in Portsmouth, Virginia. Any last thoughts, Mike? Yep, there it goes again. See, kids, this is why you need. Oh, God, we got him back. No, that's good. I can't do that to you. Sorry, Mike. You know, so what they do is they say if you can see them from the road, and they've actually made people take down cell towers, and then, fun fact, they come in and say we'll bring you municipal internet to your house. So you can get, you know, their municipal internet contract. I think it's Ting. Maybe Verizon. I don't know. Some company has paid off a bunch of politicians to, you know, be the official internet provider of the county Mike lives in. And it's all bad. But it's a microcosm of why these folks posture these ways, whether it's your supervisor, your city councilor, or your congressman. They posture so they can keep their position. And I have no problem with not liking war. War is something to be avoided. And unfortunately, when you take an arbitrary position of, I'm anti-war. Okay, somebody invades your house. You know, I'm a pacifist. Okay, somebody invades your house. What are you going to do? I'm a pacifist. Okay, well, then you're limiting yourself into just accepting the fact that everything you have is going to be stolen. And that's, you know, really what hung up Tommy Massey was he got hooked on his ideology.
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Local and corporate controlled is still corporate controlled. 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

0: PSB of service to you. You know, I write for the Daily Signal, mostly focusing on stuff here in our flagship state of Virginia. One of our co-conspirators there is Tyler O'Neill, a best-selling author of Woketopus and Making Hate Pay. That's his chronicles of his fights with the Southern Poverty Law Center, many of the similar ones that I've had as well. Tyler was just up in front of the House and giving testimony on this fraud case regarding the Southern Poverty Law Center. And Tyler, so much to get into with this group. And, you know, you can make the case maybe they were started with best intentions and became corrupted over time, as many organizations find themselves running around looking for a victim for them to advocate for. Or, as many folks say, they started with untoward agenda to begin with and just continued along that way, getting more and more bold and brazen as their time went on. So take us into your testimony and what you were helping the Congress look into.
1: The SPLC claims, so this whole thing is kind of convoluted. You know, they were paying members of the Klan and other groups, and they were paying this Charlottesville organizer, but they said that it was just an informant program. And, you know, I don't think it's wise for us to dismiss that out of hand, because I do think the program probably started as an informant program. And the SPLC says in their court records that they had at least a few times where they tipped off law enforcement, and those tips did lead to prosecutions.
0: Mm-hmm.
1: But, you know, like everything with the SPLC, you know, if it starts with good motives, that doesn't mean that it's necessarily going to stay with those good motives.
0: Exactly.
1: And perhaps, you know, I would think it's very likely, in fact, that they might have thought, well, we already have these informants on the payroll. Why don't we use them to juice a little bit of the hate a little? And so, like, on that list, one of the ones that always sticks out to me on that list is a member of the Klan who was suing for the right to sponsor a highway, and the SPLC was paying this person. And
0: man,
1: that really, like, if you want to make it seem like the Klan is a real threat in America today, having them do something very public, like mm-hmm. sponsoring a highway, would be very useful for the SPLC.
0: Yep.
1: And so I see that, and immediately it comes to mind that, look, these aren't just informants. And Charlottesville is the number one example. There's a reason why it's the first one on the list in the indictment. As you were saying, this field source received $270,000 from the SPLC. Granted, it was over like a period of 5 years, but those are 5 years in which that person, you know, helps organize Charlottesville.
0: Mm-hmm.
1: And I had not heard until you just said it to me, this quote about running people over with cars. I really like to track that down, because there's so much more about the Charlottesville situation that I'm not entirely familiar with. Like, I knew the SPLC said they gave a 45-page report to the FBI ahead of Charlottesville. And they're saying, like, this is exculpatory evidence for the DOJ's overall claim. But Either they supervised this person's racist postings or they didn't. And if it's in black and white in the indictment, and then it sounds to me like you have more information on this that I'd love to look into, because I want to know exactly what they did. You know, we've heard a lot of smoke and mirrors from the left saying this is a rushed prosecution, the indictment won't stand. I mean, if the indictment's not going to stand, well, I mean, here's the thing. If the indictment's not going to stand, why did they just schedule a jury trial
0: mm-hmm.
1: for October 5th of this year? Like, if the indictment is as flimsy as the left is saying, then why is this headed to trial and not getting dismissed?
0: Right.
1: The other thing that always stands out to me is the bank fraud. I mean, this is black and white. And I don't know, I've been hearing people say they charged the wrong statute, maybe. But if you ask me, it stinks to high heaven that you have an SPLC employee who verifies to a bank saying, I am the owner and sole proprietor of Fox Photography. And then a few years later, the SPLC tells that bank, oh, yeah, all these accounts were opened and operated on behalf of the Southern Poverty Law Center.
0: Yeah.
1: That's classic bank fraud, however you slice it.
0: Mm-hmm.
1: And I know the SPLC is smart. They're going to try to wiggle their way out of everything they can. But to me, that looks like they're dead to rights.
0: And this becomes the thing is, you know, there are plenty of things where, you know, you can see and you can draw the lines. But, you know, when you've got direct fraud, where you have direct mailers from the SPLC and fundraising emails saying we're fighting hate wherever it's possible, yet they're suborning that hate. And as I understand the case, it's a mail fraud case because they were sending mail out saying, give us money so we can fight hate, while they were actually paying for the hate. And there are actual contributors, I guess, at the core of some of these indictments against the Southern Poverty Law Center. But congressional hearings, Tyler, are about creating policy at some point. I know it seems like it's the only thing Congress actually yes. ever does is hold hearings, pretend to be Jack McCoy and Lenny Briscoe on Law and Order. You know, was there any indication from Jim Jordan and his committee that there was legislation that they were thinking about that could be created from this case, you know, win, lose, or draw in October?
1: Well, they did actually ask me for specific recommendations, and I said the number one basic one, which is that we should try to make it such that no federal funding goes to organizations that systematically defame people and that create, you know, that make civil society on one side of the aisle impossible. Because that's really what we see from the Southern Poverty Law Center. And that's at the end of the day, my biggest complaint with them is that they're driving the polarization and hatred and demonization of good people because they disagree with the SPLC's agenda. And, you know, if there can be any sort of rider in funding legislation, if there could be something that says, no, this group and any group that systematically defames people in this way should never receive federal funding, that might be a small win, but I think it would be a significant one.
0: Well, what about, you know, the fact that they're doing political activities, Tyler? Tyler O'Neill, Daily Signal columnist, author of the seminal work on the Southern Poverty Law Center. Think about that. We're coming up on the news here, Tyler. Think about that, you know, blatantly politicized activities.
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11: It is confusing and not easy to navigate. I'm Dave Anthony, Fox News. That's what Sweden's foreign minister says this morning about dealing with the U.S. and NATO at a gathering of the alliance in her country. Led by NATO's leader Mark Rutte, Secretary of State Marco Rubio is there, and so is Fox's Jillian Turner.
12: One of the things Secretary Rubio spoke about with Mark Rutte is this forward deployment of an additional 5,000 U.S. troops to Poland, something that President Trump announced overnight on Truth Social.
11: Earlier this month, the U.S. announced a plan to pull 5,000 troops out of Germany, as the president's critical of our allies not doing enough in the Iran Iran conflict. Rubio says there is a bit of progress in talks with Iran, but it keeps blocking shipping in the Strait of Hormuz.
13: Iran is trying to create a tolling system.

0: letting me be of service to you this morning. I want to be a general. As we head into Memorial Day weekend, let's remember those who lost their lives in defense of our freedoms and cherish the freedoms that we have with the passion of the folks who realize the battle that was fought for them. Tyler O'Neill, Southern Poverty Law Center at the DailySignal.com. So I left you the question about defamation.
1: Yes, I think the case can very much be made. So when it comes to 501c3 status, what they would argue, and again, the lawyers at the SPLC are very smart. They would argue that the SPLC had a set track record of condemning the things that they condemned Trump for. And therefore, when they condemned Trump, they weren't condemning him as a political figure. They were educating the public on his statements. That would be their defense. And, you know, it's ultimately, I think it's a judgment call. Because I remember, when they released their hate map in 2020, this was right before the election. Well, not right before, but, you know, a few months before the election, they released this hate map. Trump is all over the darn thing, and his word, I think I did a search and it was like 72 different mentions. And so it is the sort of thing where you raise a good point. I think there are lower hanging fruit. I think there are other legal vulnerabilities that the SPLC has that we should prioritize first. I mean, defamation is largely open and shut in my mind. And I know that defamation cases are complicated, and many times the SPLC knows how to wiggle their way around it. But there was a really powerful ruling in 2023, I think it was, when a judge rejected the SPLC's motion to dismiss a defamation case and led to discovery. And unfortunately, a later judge took up that case and really gutted the discovery process. So now it's on appeal so that hopefully the people who are defamed by the SPLC can reopen it and engage in the sort of discovery that they should have been able to engage in from the beginning.
0: Right.
1: But
0: hang on to that because we're running out of time here, and I need to get our first things out there. Tyler, we'll come back to you in a moment from the Southern Poverty Law Center, or from the Daily Signal covering the Southern Poverty Law Center testifying before Congress. The question over whether there will be a compensation fund for those who face targeting from the law enforcement community on a federal level is up in question now, as the U.S. Senate has balked at approvals of it in discussions with Todd Blanche. Questions focusing on who would be in charge of this fund and how would cases be determined there. They also were trying to dismiss another War Powers Act in the House of Representatives, but had to cancel a scheduled vote because there weren't enough members there. They had lost a few Republican members that were going to vote in favor of it, and then there were also other Republican members who weren't at the congressional offices to vote yesterday. Judge Thursday handed down prison sentences of 42 years to the former leader of Feeding Our Future, the Minnesota nonprofit convicted of the $250 million fraud case. Amy Bach said after the sentencing, "I understand I failed. I failed the public, my family, everyone." The DNC has released the autopsy, that they call it, after the 2024 election. Ken Martin, chair of the DNC, said he was not going to report or to release the report because it held disclaimers that were incomplete and unsubstantiated. Among the document's findings, Kamala Harris wrote off rural America despite people telling her not to. Canada's oil-rich province of Alberta has been discussing

0: seceding from the nation for some time. Now it'll actually come to a vote, sort of. They're going to vote on whether they should vote on whether they should leave Canada. Daniel Smith said they'll be deciding on a referendum to then hold a follow-up election on the idea of secession from Canada. And those are some of our first things. 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
1: Talking with my coworker.
2: FBI.
1: I like saying that. Daily Signal, we write a column for them. As a matter of fact, we got a couple of them in the pipeline. Remind me, the deadline for submission early today. So I've got to get a couple of new columns, the never-ending fruit basket that is Virginia, that we cover for them. Tyler covers a wider brushstroke and has published a couple of great books. One of them is on the Southern Poverty Law Center, and he was out in front of Congress testifying on Wednesday about this. And Tyler, on the subject of the FBI and the Southern Poverty Law Center and the people that they were paying to do these things like the Charlottesville riots and other things. Well, what about this, you know, this weaponization fund, the $1.8 billion fund, the deal President Trump cut with the IRS for, you know, dropping his case against them if they set up this fund for folks who have found themselves victims of government? Because it sounds like in several cases, the Southern Poverty Law Center work was seminal in the government's investigations of people. And it's you look at guys like Andrew McCabe and James, even all the way to James Comey, who were around running the FBI when supposedly the SPLC was running these, quote, confidential sources to help empower law enforcement. You know, is there a connection to be made between the two issues with the FBI? The FBI's creation of, you know, crimes rather than investigation of them, and SPLC and what they were doing?
3: Yes. So there's a huge overlap.

0: in the Biden administration between the DOJ, particularly the Civil Rights Division, and the SPLC. Mm-hmm. They had quarterly meetings with the SPLC. They brought in an SPLC staffer to advise DOJ prosecutors.
1: Wow.
0: And then, of course, there's that notorious FBI memo where they cited the SPLC in targeting radical traditional Catholics. And that is particularly egregious because the SPLC is patently anti-Christian. Like, they have this group on the hate map called the Ruth Institute. And when they decided to put the Ruth Institute on the hate map, one of the things that they cited as evidence of the Ruth Institute's hate was actually a direct quote from the Catechism of the Catholic Church. And it was, you know, basic Christian sexual morality.
1: Yeah.
0: And it's the same thing that they routinely attack. Like, when they put Focus on the Family on there, they said, you know, that Christian sexual morality is inherently dangerous. And
1: unbelievable.
0: Like, all of these things, it stacks on itself. And so when you're dealing with, and of course the problem is, I think you're going to need to find concrete harms. But
1: right.
0: If you're a conservative Christian nonprofit that's smeared by the SPLC, and then you think that the DOJ took any action against you, that's exactly the sort of thing that I think this fund should be redressing. There's a lot of talk about January 6th. If you ask me, I mean, I think the pardon's probably redressed a lot of the overly zealous prosecutions that we saw with January 6th. And January 6th was itself a horrific event. I know prosecutors went crazy with some of the charges against some of the people, but I think this weaponization committee should be focused on clearer cases, cases like Mark Hawk, who was a Catholic father who was charged under the FACE Act for standing up for his son when his son was being bullied at a pro-life, you know, protest at an abortion center.
1: Mm-hmm.
0: And so what happened there, thank God, you know, the jury found Mark Hawk not guilty. But he was still drawn through the process.
1: Right.
0: And, you know, the process can be the punishment sometimes.
1: He's
0: exhibit A of someone who deserves compensation through this. And I think we'll find examples of overlap where, because of the SPLC's influence, conservatives and Christians were targeted by the DOJ. And of course, they'll need to prove that in order to get recompense from this fund. But I think we're going to see some of those stories.
1: Well, and you bring up the most important point: the process becomes the punishment, and beyond that, it becomes almost a warning flag to anyone else from speaking up. I mean, we brought up frequently the case where the DOJ was going after parents for speaking out at school board meetings and making the ridiculous claim that threatening to run against a school board member was tantamount to threatening them. I thought that was an amazing stretch by Merrick Garland there, but they just said it like, you know, it's commonplace law. Justice Brandeis himself had invented it or something. You know, but that's what I'm seeing is this idea that we can go after regular people. So regular people, you listening to this radio show right now, keep your mouth shut, because you can't fight the DOJ. And that's the part of this that their connection to the DOJ, their ability to bring down the weight of the government at the Southern Poverty Law Center onto regular people, I think is the most important civil rights issue in this. Tyler O'Neill on with us from the Daily Signal. Am I overstating it? I am a radio show host, so that is sort of stock and trade.
0: No. I mean, I think you're on the money, because one of the main aspects, you know, we saw in the Biden administration, and what you're saying, that letter from Merrick Garland, that was following off of the letter from the National School Boards Association, which directly compared concerned parents at school board meetings to domestic terrorists, and suggested that the Patriot Act should be used against these people. And this, you know, in the context of the Loudoun County, of course, the first of the now three Loudoun County transgender bathroom scandals that we've seen in recent years, where Scott Smith decided, you know, he lost maybe some of his composure, but I would understand why when you have the principal, when you have the superintendent of Loudoun County Public Schools saying that the transgender assaulter doesn't exist.
1: Right.
0: And, you know, this is a father whose own daughter was assaulted by someone who identified as transgender. And by the way, that offender was also found to have sexually assaulted another girl previously at a school. And it's like this trend of denying the basic, you know, it's like transgenderism does open people up to threats in private spaces. It just does.
1: Mm-hmm.
0: And that's not to say that everybody who identifies as transgender is a threat. I don't believe that. But it is, if you don't have guardrails and you tell a boy that he can just identify as a girl and then he can get into girls' spaces.
1: Oh, yeah. I mean, we've seen the results of that. Tyler O'Neill, DailySignal.com. Go get to Amazon. Go get Making Hate Pay is his book on the Southern Poverty Law Center. More recently, it's The Woke to Pusses.
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10: I'm CJ Papa. NASCAR legend Kyle Busch dies suddenly. The 41-year-old's family releasing a statement.
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24: Thank you for joining us on this Friday. That means it is time for our sports director, Mac McDonald. I think I know what Mac's going to report on to us this morning. Man, the sports world has been set on its head by news out of Charlotte. What have you got for us this morning? By the way, all of this brought to you by the Lunch Pail Foundation and the great Bud Foster and all the folks who work to raise money for kids to get scholarships to school to make their dreams come true, because most of us are never going to play on Sundays for the Shield, so you're going to have a degree, and he helps so much. Yeah. LunchPailDefense.org. So help
25: Joe, thank you. You know, Kyle Busch, and of course, most everyone knows the story now, unless you're just waking up from a long winter's nap.
24: Well, presume they are, and you're like, what happened to Kyle Busch?
25: I am going to presume that. Yeah. Kyle Busch died yesterday at the age of 41. He was on a simulator with the Richard Childress team. It's a testing simulator, and he became ill and unresponsive, and they got him to the hospital. Now, there was a report that when he was running the road course and he finished eighth, at Watkins Glen, there was a report that he radioed the crew, says, I need to talk to a doctor. And they said he had a bad sinus cold and he couldn't breathe and he was having, you know, some issues. Well, they haven't released the exact cause of death. But he died yesterday at the age of 41, a father of two, 11-year-old boy, a 4-year-old girl. You know, his accomplishments were a lot, but of all the things I've read this morning, I've been to about, I don't know, a dozen websites or so and looking up stuff. Here are the words to describe Busch: sharp wit, competitive spirit, connection with the fans, polarizing, no middle ground with him, highly entertaining, larger than life character. A lot of responses, of course, from NASCAR. Kyle Petty, simply.

0: We use the word great.
1: We're going to hear a lot about Kyle Busch, and we're going to hear the word great and greatness thrown around a lot. But it's only fitting for Kyle Busch. He was a great race car driver, one of the most phenomenal talents to come along. Not many people that I ever see in my career have the natural talent that a Kyle Busch had.
0: And the thing about Kyle Busch is that he had a lot of, you know, there were a lot of rivalries. You know, when you're great and people want to beat you, then you end up with a lot of rivalries. Joey Logano said the same thing, but he said when it comes to racing and the fraternity, there was a lot of family there.
2: My heart goes out to his family. You know, our community is pretty tight, right? Like I said, we compete against each other and those type of things, but, you know, our kids play together on the weekends, right? Like, you know their family, you know their personal side, and it's I guess it's heartbreaking thinking about what they're going through right now.
0: You know, when you look at the numbers, Joe, too, and everything, I mean, it's easy to talk about the numbers now. 63 Cup victories, ninth all-time. He hadn't won since 23. 102 Xfinity wins, 69 truck trophies. As a matter of fact, he just picked up at Dover last weekend. He picked up a truck victory. I'm going to play part of that in just a second. So, but he was fired early in his career by Hendrick Motorsports. He was a teammate of Hall of Fame drivers Jimmy Johnson and Jeff Gordon. They were making room for Dale Earnhardt Jr. at that time. Interesting story that he was said to be ready to race at NASCAR's top level at 16. Then they invoked the Kurt Busch rule. A cigarette settlement banned his debut.
3: I remember that.
0: Until he was 18. And Kurt Busch said at the time, you know, if you think I'm good, wait till you see my brother. Marty Smith covers NASCAR. Marty is one of the really, really good, solid reporters with the four letter.
4: To see the humility with which he has raced in the last couple of years, he had wanted so badly to win this season. I can't wrap my hands around this.
0: Yeah, and so when it comes down, and plus he, you know, like a lot of the really, really good guys, he had a foundation. He loved professional wrestling. He appeared on WWE programming multiple times. He even hosted WWE Raw in 09. He was the cover driver in NASCAR kart racing, NASCAR Heat 2, 2017 Monster Energy NASCAR All-Star Race Competition. You could go on and on and on. And then just this past a month or so, when Denny Hamlin makes a comment on a podcast, said, well, Kurt Busch is just probably in the sunset of his career. He's probably never going to win again. But here's something that's kind of eerie. So after the truck win at Dover, he met with the press, laughing. There was a lot of joking going on. But this is just a week ago.
5: Take whatever you can get, man. You never know when the last one's going to be, so cherish them all. Trust me. I don't have a number in mind. Obviously, the Xfinity number is pretty awesome, right? 102. So, you know, once upon a time, I think my number in the Cup Series was wanting to eclipse Dale. Somewhere in there would have been kind of what my goal was for the Cup Series. But take whatever you can get, man.
0: Yeah, because you never know, right? I mean, and I go back to, you know, the team bus with Pete Gillen, and Pete Gillen always said it best, and Joe's heard me say it 1,000 times, and especially I'm saying, hey, every day is a gift, and when your feet, you know, people say, hey, Mac, how you doing? You know, people don't really want to hear your, you know, oh, God, my hip hurts, my shoulder hurts, you know, they don't want to hear that, so I just tell them, look, my feet hit the ground today, it's a gift, you know, as a matter of fact, for somebody who's got to go get blood tested today, but Kyle Busch was nicknamed Rowdy due to, he had a love for the character Rowdy Burns, an American professional stock car driver and team owner too. But anyway, he competed full-time in the NASCAR Cup Series, driving the number 8 Chevrolet Camaro for Richard Childress Racing, and he was a part-time truck driver, as we said, not truck driver, but craftsman truck racer. So born in Las Vegas, he started work on race cars, like a lot of the, you know, the legends, started working on race cars very early, got into the whole go-kart thing, but he was living in Charlotte, North Carolina, and just something really strange about the illness. I'm sure the family will release something, but when you think about this year in NASCAR, the Biffle crash, you know, and now the Kurt Busch death, and you just hope that NASCAR gets quiet. Now, he had talked about running the Coke 600, but then he pulled out. because he just didn't feel good. So he wasn't going to run. And RCR Childress Racing had announced that Austin Hill would be the replacement in the number 8 Chevrolet Camaro Z01. So anyway,
6: here's the thing. You know, you talk about all these guys. You mentioned Denny Hamlin and his partnership with Michael Jordan owning teams. I put him on a list. Kyle Busch and John Riggins are two of the wildest characters that Joe Gibbs turned into, you know, legends.
0: Very well said, yeah.
6: Because, you know, Kyle Busch, always seemed anathema to Hendrick Motorsports. He came up with them, but he just never seemed to fit, you know, the Jeff Gordon, Jimmy Johnson, you know, the kind of model of, you know, this is the propriety.
0: All-American, good-looking guy who's just not going to say much.
6: He'd spin to win, you know, just, you know, he should have been driving for Childress in the 3 car because he really drove like Dale Sr. Because he's like, the point is to win, dude. I don't know what everyone else is doing here. But he gets with Coach Gibbs. And I compare him to Riggins mainly because, you know, everyone knows John Riggins, the legendary Redskin running back. He was a wild child, but Coach Gibbs got him laser focused on the field to turn him into something that I think lesser leadership doesn't, you know, bring to the surface. And we all need that. We need that guy to prod.
0: Well, game day is game day. You're right. You make such a great point, as you always do. But game day is game day. And a lot of times managers and the way people will manage, okay, if you're going to do tell me about your results. And if you give it all on the, you know, on game day, and if you produce that way, and Busch was one of the guys, he was going to race your heart, and he didn't care whether you were a teammate or not.
6: Yeah.
0: You know, he was just going to go as hard as he could. But he radioed, you know, something weird. And as I said, in the Watkins Glen, which is up and down or whatever, and he was challenging for the lead late, and then he radioed his crew and he goes, I don't feel good. Get me a doctor. I'm going to need a doctor. And he finished 8th. And he goes, but I'm going to need a doctor when this thing is over. So something was, you know, wasn't right. And, you know, who knows? But Ed, much too young, you know.
6: His son was coming up, I guess, running go-karts at 11. Braxton.
0: Yeah.
6: And, it's one of those things where, you know, but his point, I think that clip from Dover is a reminder for all of us. Cherish everything. You don't know when the next one's coming.
0: He made history as the first driver to win a race and a championship in a Toyota in the Cup championship. He's the only driver to win 4 straight spring races at Richmond, too.
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6: The host of the Good for America podcast and former chair of the House Freedom Caucus. He is Bob Good. Good morning, Bob. Happy Memorial Day weekend. How are you doing, sir? Oh, sorry. Somebody plugged Bob back in there. And, Bob, happy Memorial Day weekend. Sorry about that. Take two.
0: Good morning, Joe. Great to be with you again.
6: Yeah, sorry about that. I unplugged the thing I wasn't supposed to unplug. Operator error is, I think, what they say in tech support. Okay, so I'm going to jump into the deep end of the pool here. Conservative congressman loses primary to candidate endorsed by President Trump. Aside from the fact that Tommy Massey's loss in Kentucky's 4th District didn't go to a recount, the story is almost identical to the story of how you became former chair of the House Freedom Caucus in a couple of years ago. So what are your thoughts as you watch what happened in Kentucky's 4th, Bob? I know you're friends with Thomas Massey. I don't know if you've spoken to him this week or not. A lot of column space has been dedicated to his loss in the primary. What did you see? Were there eerie familiarity feelings that came in it? And what are your thoughts going forward regarding Republicans, regarding the president, and regarding our representation?
0: Well, there's a lot there, as you know, and it is eerily similar to 2 years ago. Unfortunately, I expressed privately to some folks over the past couple of months that it felt too similar, and I was very concerned and fearful that Massey would end up losing. We did a fundraiser for him. He came on my podcast in the studio a couple of months ago, and he was up 15, 20 points. And privately, I said, hey, we were up 15, 20 points a couple of months out as well, but the gap was closing for him. It's really challenging. It's funny. We often say or talk about how now 99%, I would submit, of the Republicans in D.C., at least on the House side, have given their voting card essentially to the president. You've got the best conservatives, the most principled, most courageous conservatives during the Biden administration now voting for things they would never vote for under a Democrat president, whether it's suspending the Biden's COVID budget, debt limit increase of $5 trillion, taking us to $40 trillion in debt, keeping $2 trillion deficits, supporting FISA reauthorization, being quiet, and silent with their implicit consent on things like ballrooms and slush funds and wars geared towards regime change with no clear definition of what the end game is and so forth. But you also have, Joe, some 60% of Republican voters who give their voting card to the president. 60% roughly of Republican voters, I think you can submit, are essentially saying, we'll vote for someone like John McGuire in the 5th District 2 years ago, or Ed Gallrine in Kentucky 4 just a couple of days ago. We'll vote for someone who we know nothing about, who refuses to debate, to take tough questions, to do tough interviews, like one on a show like this, to have town halls and to express specific positions. And they're voting for someone on the simple basis of a person's willingness to pledge unlimited loyalty, fealty to a personality. And so you're dumbing down Congress. You're dumbing down the Republican members of Congress to the most basic, lowest level of who is willing to at least pretend, for the purpose of winning a nomination and winning an election, complete loyalty, allegiance, submission to a personality. That's the only criteria for which someone like Ed Gallrine wins. He had a reported 24 people at his victory party. He had a reported 24 people show up for a, quote, rally with Secretary of Defense Pete Hegseth, and setting aside the Hatch Act and the appropriate nature of the defense secretary coming to campaign for someone like that. When was the last time that's ever happened, by the way, where a cabinet secretary, let alone the defense secretary, shows up to do that? So it was eerily similar, and I'm disappointed that Thomas Massey lost. Unfortunately, not terribly surprised. I will, I'll conclude these remarks with a little bit of shameless promotion, in the sense that when you compare the two, it really illustrates how well we did 2 years ago, because we had only represented the district for a term and a half, meaning a third of the district was new to me. I'd represent only one term, and two-thirds of the district I'd represented two terms. Thomas Massey was a seven-term incumbent. We lost by half a point, where Massey lost by 10 points. And so in addition, we had open primaries where thousands of Democrats could come in and vote for my opponent, where in Kentucky, they closed the primary, fearful that independents and Democrats might come in and vote for Thomas Massie to stick it to Trump. So they closed the primaries in Kentucky, so it was only Republicans, which would have helped us. We would have won if that was the case in Virginia. So while I was disappointed to lose by 370 votes, I'm reminded how well we actually did.
6: Bob Goodon with us, the host for Good for America podcast, which was his campaign slogan as well. Bob, so I'm going to ask a couple of follow-ups on that, but most importantly is, you know, some of the nuance. We've talked about the Iran incursion. I've gone all the way back to Jefferson saying that this issue with Islamists may need to be ended with a war. So even Jefferson sort of felt like at some point we're going to probably need to militarily confront this. The question over whether his authority to go do this was covered under the 2002 vote that Barack Obama supported and Hillary Clinton did to engage a war on terror. And those sorts of conversations, there are a lot of things that can be looked at from both sides in this regarding actions Iran has taken against American soldiers and American military, and then supporting Hezbollah and Hamas in their attacks on both America and Israel and our allies. Are those important things to point to? I mean, I understand being anti-war. Some of my dear friends, Mises Society, ardently anti-war. I always feel like that's limiting, saying I'm anti-violence. Until somebody tries to attack me, then I'm pro-violence.
0: I don't think I've ever been one who could be buttonholed or pigeonholed into being...
6: I think Thomas Massie has been kind of putting
0: that... I'm not
6: that.
0: Responding to that directly, that was directed to me. I don't mean that. But, and, you know, that I'm... you know, definitively a dove or a hawk when it comes to defense issues or foreign policy and so forth. And I try to always give the president the benefit of the doubt as a member of Congress and not be knee-jerk and quick to criticize. These are complex issues. They're nuanced. It's difficult to predict how they'll play out. So that said, I supported enthusiastically, if you know, it's sort of regrettable that you have to do these things, but what the president did last summer, the 12-day war, which he said obliterated, completely eliminated the nuclear threat from Iran. They couldn't fight back. They were exposed, embarrassed, emasculated. They were overwhelmed by Israel and the United States, and we could do whatever we wanted to. We had an air superiority dominance immediately over Iran. The Chinese weapon systems failed. It really sent a message.
6: Actually, hang on to that. Before you get to that, I sensed a break point here. We've got the news coming up here, so hang on to that for a moment. Bob Good, it is the Good for America podcast this morning.
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29: Will this keep President Trump from bombing Iran again? I'm Dave Anthony, Fox News. Secretary of State Marco Rubio says there's a bit of progress in talks trying to work out a deal.
30: I don't want to exaggerate it, but there's been a little bit of movement, and that's good. The fundamentals remain the same. Iran can never have a nuclear weapon.
29: Rubio's in Sweden for a NATO gathering and is also critical of Iran trying to charge tolls in the Strait of Hormuz as it keeps blocking shipping while the U.S. keeps blockading Iran's ports. Ebola keeps getting worse. In an African outbreak, the head of the World Health Organization says the risk is very high for a worsening spread of the virus in Congo, with 750 cases there, nearly 180 deaths. And Fox's Carly Shimkus reports.
8: We now have a health update on the American doctor who tested positive and was sent to Germany for treatment. Officials say Dr. Peter Stafford is severely weakened, although not in critical condition. His family has tested negative.
29: The doctor's wife and four children are quarantined in a separate unit. Racing fans are in shock. Kyle Busch is dead at age 41, days after falling ill and going to a hospital. Drivers are shocked, too.
9: Kyle and I, just to be fully transparent, we were rivals. We were not friends.
29: But Brad Keselowski tells Fox Kyle Busch
9: is the first ballot NASCAR Hall of Famer, without a doubt. The whole community is stunned. He's won 234 NASCAR races. That's a record that I don't think will ever be broken.
29: Busch's last win was in a NASCAR truck race just last Friday. Stephen Colbert is out of a job.
10: If you're just tuning into The Late Show, you missed a lot.
29: That's how he opened his last show, and a Beatle helped close it. McCartney was Colbert's final guest on The Late Show. CBS taking it off the air, saying it's a yearly financial decision. But Colbert, a vocal Trump critic, his supporters say it's political. And the president wrote on Truth Social after the last show, no talent, no ratings, calling Colbert a total jerk, adding, thank goodness he's finally gone. 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
29: There are a lot of fraud investigations going on. Four people have been charged in Connecticut with stealing more than $500,000 from Medicaid, while in Minnesota, in a massive federal crackdown, the founder of a group called Feeding Our Future, Amy Bach, got 41 years in prison for defrauding child nutrition programs. She was crying at sentencing and apologized. As the investigations continue, there's also a manhunt in Minnesota for another alleged fraudster.
6: The Department of Justice says 15 people are charged with scamming needy Minnesotans out of $90 million. In seven state-run Medicaid programs, one suspect, Muhammad Omar, now on the run after jumping off a fourth-floor balcony, escaping arrest. Assistant Attorney General Colin McDonald with a message to scammers.
15: Eat, drink, and be merry today, because your days of frolicking and freedom are numbered.
6: The new charges, on top of dozens of others, as well as fraud convictions, mostly centering around the state's Somali population. Federal prosecutors in January said fraud in Minnesota could top $9 billion. Jeff Manasso, Fox News.
29: And there's a new Fox News poll on fraud, among other things.
16: 71% of registered voters say it's common to see fraud in government social service and welfare programs. When asked who's responsible for it, the blame is evenly split. Half say people are lying about the needs they have, while the other half say contractors aren't being truthful about costs. On other issues, 55% say the U.S. Supreme Court should not expand beyond the current nine justices. On states changing congressional district lines prior to the November midterms, 59% say they're concerned, while 41% say they're okay with it. Gernal Scott, Fox News.
29: On Wall Street, stock futures rising before today's trading, nearly 400 points for the Dow. In the NBA playoffs, New York beat Cleveland to go up 2-0 in the Eastern Conference Finals. I'm Dave Anthony. This is Fox News.
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1: 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I'm Mary Welter, sitting in for the one and only

0: 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I've been surfing here since I was a kid. Now, seeing my grandson out on the water, it means everything to me. Watching him and taking in the blue waves, the sea breeze, the blurry horizon.
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3: 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forced to live in districts where there are very, very few choices, and with the economic immobility that follows from high taxation and high regulation, they're pretty much stuck there. And I hope those people who feel stuck, who feel unsafe, they vote against a system who has kept them there.
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15: Mary Walter for Brian Kilmeade. Our guest is Jonathan Alpert. He's a therapist and the author of Therapy Nation and how maybe a little bit too much therapy has left us very divided and very anxious and very depressed and having a lot of problems, or at least we think we have a lot of problems. Jonathan, we were talking before the break about how you look at your own industry and you say, I think we kind of did this to ourselves. We're the people who created this problem. If so, how do you pull it back?
16: Yeah, that's a really good question. And some people may argue that it's a business issue where if you get people better and graduate from therapy, then you lose business. And that may be true. But at the same time, the goal should be to help the person and get them better and then rely on word of mouth to get new people. I'm not so sure therapists

0: I'm Elizabeth MacDonald, and this is the Fox Business Report.
1: Stocks open sharply higher. It's looking like another winning week. Crude oil prices have eased slightly, and investors are looking at upbeat earnings news. Estee Lauder shares are up nearly 14%. The beauty giant has ended merger talks with Spanish beauty group Puig. Analysts were skeptical that the two companies would have been helped by combining. Workday shares up 7% after its quarter was upbeat, proving that HR software is still needed in the era of artificial intelligence. BJ's Wholesale opened down 5%, even though the warehouse club chain reported an upbeat quarter. Shoppers were looking to save on gas and were ordering more online. And earnings were higher than a year ago at tech consulting firm Booz Allen Hamilton. That's your Fox Business Report. I'm Jenny Coselda. Invested in you.
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15: And welcome back. We're going to finish this up here real quickly with a couple more calls, and then we're going to move on, and we're going to talk about fraud. We have to talk about fraud. This is our My Money, Your Money. We need to talk about it. Claude in Oklahoma, you're on the Brian Kilmeade Show talking about TDS. Should it be a diagnosis, an actual diagnosis? Welcome to the show.
16: Well, thank you for taking my call. Sure. And I was just regarding a remark that Joe Behar made earlier in Trump's administration in his first presidency. She said, I hope the economy goes in a tank as it means getting rid of Trump. That's what she said. And
15: yeah, believe
16: then
15: it.
16: On one occasion, she, and then on occasion when about the RX, for her to make that statement, where people are getting a discount, she would rather. She's complaining about, not, I'm sure she has a problem with paying for medicine. I'm pretty sure she can afford a doctor. For her to be so selfish that she'd rather the world suffer and not get help because she hates Trump. And then I was at Walmart when the COVID, and I thought this woman, you know, liked Trump, and she said she hated Trump because Trump said everybody should go to work and not stay away from that job because her uncle died. And I'm saying, what did Trump have to do with that? He just told people they need to get back to work. And she said, yeah, I don't like my uncle died of COVID. He's not responsible for COVID. He's not responsible. But anyway, that was just an example that I just wanted, you know, to say with, I believe it needs to be studied.
15: Yeah, I think so. I think people would be happier. I kind of feel badly for these people, especially the older ones who are supposed to be enjoying retirement and, you know, finally kicking back. You work so hard for most of your life. You sit back, kick back, and finally enjoy. And they can't. They're just so consumed with hatred. It has to be a very, very horrible place to be. Claude, have a great weekend. Thank you for joining me. Shawnee in New York City, listening on WABC. Welcome to the Brian Kilmeade Show. I got about a minute and a half here.
17: I'll make it fast. Thank you so much. I heard that hatred corrodes the vessel that contains it. And once you can convince people of absurdities, you can get them to commit atrocities. It seems very relevant. And I watched a friend's health go completely down the tubes, starting with her yelling and screaming about Trump as I was eating pasta. And it was so loony. This was some years ago. I looked up and I said, why so-and-so, you have to adjust your meds. Meanwhile, you can't believe how her health suffered.
15: I believe it. I believe it. I think you're right. I think when you're consumed with so much hatred, it just eats at you. You're never happy. And I see a lot of people, it's sad. I have seen people that I used to be friends with who don't want to know me anymore because I supported Trump and he's this and he's that and he's a racist. And, blah, blah, blah, blah, blah, blah, blah. And there was no talking to them. And you're right. I have just seen them spiral downward mentally and physically follows it. I'm convinced that that happens. And it's sad. And you can't talk to them and you can't help them. And so maybe this is why we do need to make this an ICD code. Shawnee, thank you so much for joining me. I do appreciate you bringing that up because I think she's right. All right, coming up, let's talk about fraud, the amount of money and where it has gone. It's staggering.
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15: I'm Susan Lee, and this is the Fox Business Report.
18: The Dow rose to record territory today, and it could be the eighth winning week in a row for the S&P. Stocks are holding up despite some very mixed news. The University of Michigan's Consumer Sentiment Survey for the end of this month declined to a record low. The Conference Board's leading economic indicators, though, offering a different picture for April. That reading up 0.1%, better than expected, a sign the economy is improving. Fed Governor Christopher Waller, who favored cutting interest rates as recently as January, says growing inflation risks mean the Fed should no longer be defaulting to plans for further rate cuts. Waller says as the conflict in the Middle East stretches on, Waller says higher costs for oil and other commodities are likely to ripple through the economy. That's your Fox Business Report. I'm Jenny Cosola. Invested in you.
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23: 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Hear that? That's Mike. He took ZzzQuil Pure Z's, so now he's sleeping soundly on a Sunday night. ZzzQuil Pure Z's are fast-acting melatonin gummies.

0: is at risk. President Trump brought that near total ban back this year. President Biden in 2022 had expanded VA abortion access to cases of rape or incest or when the pregnant woman's health is at risk. The group Minority Veterans of America is suing in federal court to allow the broader exceptions, citing harm to its members. It accuses the VA of not following legal procedures to make the rule change. Chris Foster, Fox News.
1: The head of the World Health Organization now says the Ebola outbreak in Congo is spreading rapidly and posing a very high risk there, but also saying the risk of global spread remains low. Despite higher gas prices and airfares, Americans still plan to travel this holiday weekend.
2: The average domestic round trip is $441. That is a 53% increase from last year. Similarly, airfare to Europe, Asia, Mexico, and Central America is also more expensive.
1: Fox Business's Grady Trimble at Chicago's O'Hare Airport. And it's not just people on the move for the unofficial start of summer.
3: As humans migrate to the beaches, summer shark migration is underway, with white sharks making their way north for cooler waters. The first evidence appeared on Martha's Vineyard when a large gray seal washed up dead with a chomp out of his belly matching a great white jaw. The New England Aquarium reminds people to be shark smart, especially in shallow waters. Avoid seals or schools of fish as sharks' numbers increase through the summer to a peak in the fall. But migration is never linear or predictable, says OSearch, reporting an adult female great white they track named Goodall swimming 6,000 miles from Canada to Florida's Gulf Coast took an unlikely detour to the Bahamas, maybe chasing prey or better ocean conditions.
1: Fox's Therese Crowley. The Dow's in record territory right now, up 414. I'm Lisa Brady, Fox News.
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0: Our scripture of the day, 1 Corinthians 9:24. Do you not know that in a race all the runners run, but only one gets the prize? Run in such a way as to get the prize. Sarah Blakely said, don't be intimidated by what you don't know. That can be your greatest strength and ensure that you do things differently from everyone else.
10: I love that. Hey, the 1 Corinthians made me think of something in that debt-free scream talking about running. We talk about gazelle intensity all the time. I think we should take a minute and explain that because if you've

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3: News. I'm Tom Graham. Tulsi Gabbard resigning as director of national intelligence, adding she's stepping down to help her husband after he was diagnosed with a rare form of bone cancer.
4: She said that Abraham has been her rock since they've been married, and she submitted her resignation letter to the president and two members of the senior staff, announcing that her last day would be June 30th.
3: Fox's David Spont in Washington. President Trump praising the new leader of the Federal Reserve, Kevin Warsh, sworn in today at a White House ceremony.
5: Honestly, I really mean this. This is not said in any other way. I want Kevin to be totally independent. I want him to be independent and just do a great job. Don't look at me. Don't look at anybody. Just do your own thing and do a great job.
3: The president often sparred with outgoing Fed chair Jerome Powell. 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
6: From the KXL Newsroom, I'm John Eric Smith. Portland International Airport says they're ready for summer travel season.
7: Travel is up this year, and Molly Prescott with PDX says the airport expects a nearly 3% increase over this time last year.
8: A lot of folks' travel plans are kicking into high gear, and we've already seen most of our airlines switching over to their summer schedules.
7: In June, July, and August, more than 5.8 million travelers are expected, which is an increase of 6% over last year.
8: For departures, the busiest time tends to be in that 5 to 8 a.m. range. And then for arrivals, it tends to be in that 7 to 10 p.m. range.
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6: Freedom 970 weather, mix of sun and clouds this weekend, temps in the 70s. From the KXL Newsroom, John Eric Smith on Freedom 970.
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0: 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All right, let's head to Jordan in San Diego. Hi, Jordan. Welcome to the show.
1: Hello, how are you guys doing today?
0: Hi, we're doing great. How can we help?
1: I'm doing great. So my name is Jordan. I'm from San Diego, California. I'm 24 years old, and my current income is about $120,000 a year. The reason I'm calling you guys today is feels like my entire life, people have always told me, go to college, get a good job, make a lot of money, and everything else will follow. I think I've done a pretty good job at getting to that point now, but it seems like the more time goes on and the more money I make, the life I always imagined myself having keeps going further and further out of reach. The reason I say that is, as I said, I live in Southern California, in San Diego. I look for houses in San Diego, too far out of my reach. I make a broader circle and I go further. And no matter how far I go, it still feels like houses, a mortgage is going to cost me around $3,500 to $4,000 a month, which with my income doesn't sound so bad. But I think I've finished most of the steps I want to in life. And the next thing I want to do is start a family and have kids and focus on that. And it just feels so out of reach for me to keep contributing to my savings accounts, to pay off a mortgage, to be able to support my wife while she stays home, and to take care of kids and make sure that they have some sort of support going to school. And I don't really know if I'm doing something wrong or if there's something I could do differently.
2: Here's what you've done wrong, Jordan. You've assumed that you have 5 years left to live and that you must accomplish all of this in the next 5 years or else. So all you need is patience. You're doing so well at 24, far better than I was. And yes, you have a high cost of living area, but there's no rule book that says if you don't own a house in San Diego by 25, you screwed it up, man. And so release yourself from the guilt and from the lies that you were told, that if you just do all of these things, your life's going to be great. Those people meant well for you, but they don't live your life. And so I would just be very patient. Go, you're crushing it. Let's learn to live on less than we make, put money in savings, and then do this for the next 6 years, and then call us and see where you're at.
1: Okay. I appreciate that. Something I did want to ask. I'm currently putting money into my work, TSP. I work for the government, so we have their savings plan. I put money into my personal investment account that I'm saving, right? And I feel like, obviously, I'm extremely grateful for the job that I have, and I know a lot of people are in a much worse situation than me. But I feel like there's a lot of things I don't do because I'm just so addicted to saving my money. I'm so afraid of bad debt that I think there's a lot of things.
2: Do you have any debt?
1: I have a $7,000 remaining on my car note.
2: Okay.
1: So, and, other than that,
2: are you working on paying that off?
1: Yeah, I just paid it off. I think it's $290 a month, and it's easier for me to just pay
2: it off.
1: How
2: much do you have in savings?
1: I currently have in my individual investment account, I have around $20,000 in savings. Liquid cash in my savings account, I have $5,000. And then I have personal Roth IRA with $25,000. And then, like I said, my TSP has another 25 in it.
2: Great. Well, you're doing great on the investment side. I would just have some focus with your financial goals. And right now, my singular focus would be getting out of debt. The next focus is to have a liquid emergency fund of 3 to 6 months of expenses. And as a young single guy, this is also the best time because you have no other responsibilities, no one else to answer to. It's just you and your own goals. So you can actually make a lot of traction right now until you meet that wonderful person, start a family, maybe they'll be working too, your income's going to grow over that time. And so all you're seeing right now is this little tiny snapshot of your life right now, and then you see these very big goals far away, and I think you're closer than you realize.
0: Yeah, and I don't think you're comparing your life to reality either, Jordan. So you either have expectations that you should be, you know, where you should be at 34 and you're 24,
1: yeah,
0: or you're, you know, seeing people on social media, or your friends are talking, you know, whatever it is, and that what's being painted in front of you is probably not the full picture either. And so if you are in your early 20s making six figures, no debt, so I'm going to count that for you because I want you to pay off your car tonight with some of the savings, okay? Just be done with the car. And then, and you have cash, you know, saved, you have investments, like everything that you're doing, you are doing it well. And the hard thing about building wealth the right way is that it takes time and patience. It's not going to be as flashy as the people you see on TikTok that are like, I bought 18 VRBOs and, or Vrbo, whatever they call it, or, you know, Airbnbs and like, you know what I mean? Like you're going to see, and I make 1 million a month. They're like, what, all the crazy stuff you see, majority of the time, number one, is not even true. Or number two, they've built their entire financial life on a house of cards. So slow and steady wins the race. And it's not going to be flashy. It's not going to be exciting, but it is going to be solid, and it's going to be all yours because you're not going to be borrowing money to do any wealth building. It's going to be you actually making decisions about your life. And so that's what I would encourage you, that I think you're, what you're wanting is not bad or wrong, but I think feeling like a failure because you don't have it right now, to George's point, at 24, we just want to like be like, Jordan, you're good. You are, you're doing great. You're doing great.
1: Yeah, I think that one of the reasons I'm so overwhelmed now is because I have, happy to say, I've already met the love of my life. We're talking about marriage.
0: Oh, great.
1: Talking about kids.
0: Yes.
1: Sure. I don't have a ring. I don't have a wedding. I don't have a honeymoon, which is obviously, I'm not planning on spending an extravagant amount on it, right? I can't imagine bringing kids into the world until I feel ready, which the feeling of being ready is different.
0: You'll never feel ready.
1: Everyone tells me that.
2: Not emotionally, not financially. The best thing you can do is be debt-free with an emergency fund and be aligned with your spouse on your goals financially, spiritually, all of that. Yeah. That's the best thing you can do to be ready. Other than that, don't wait until you have a certain amount in your investment account to have a kid.
0: No. And go ahead and get married, Jordan. If you guys know, do it.
2: What's holding you back right now? Is it finances?
1: I'm so afraid of not having money.
0: How did you grow up, Jordan?
1: I grew up, so my dad is the hardest working guy I know. He doesn't have a retirement. He doesn't have anything.
0: That's your fear.
1: That's another thing.
0: That's your fear.
1: You know, and I'm just, I'm so worried.
0: Yeah.
1: Like, I love my dad, but I want the opposite of that life.
0: Yes.
1: I want the idea where I know that those are going to get paid. That's why I love my job. Everyone talks about owning a business. I love having a union. I love having a stable paycheck. I love having investments made into my account automatically. And there's no other way around to do it.
0: Yep.
1: There's just the idea of me, like, you're telling me to pay off the $7,000, right? Which I know is a great idea. But the idea of me losing $7,000 in cash and it goes into my car, I know it's a good idea, but it feels wrong. Because in my head, if I don't save, I feel like I'm failing.
0: Right. Because at that point, from where your psychology is that saving is the only thing you should do with money, and out of good reason, because you're looking at your parents and like, holy crap, they have nothing. They're not gonna, they work so hard, but now they have nothing to show for it at retirement. But here's the deal, Jordan, there's two other parts of money that you have to engage in to have a holistic, healthy financial picture: giving and spending. Okay. So you may go through seasons where you're going to be saving more. Maybe you and your soon-to-be fiance, soon-to-be wife, you're saving up for that down payment on a home, and you guys are really like, hey, we're going to pull back on lifestyle to really get that down payment. That's great. But over the course of your life, Jordan, if you have this mentality the rest of your life, that's where money can become an idol. You will hold on to it so tightly and have this sense of security that this is going to be your answer. And then you're going to look up and realize, oh my gosh, I have wasted my whole life because fear has driven my financial decisions, not a healthy balance of all of this. So I think
2: the budget is your answer. Budget for the fun stuff, budget for some giving, and budget for the saving.
0: Yes.
2: And then realize, I'm young, I got a lot of time on my hands, you're doing
0: so
2: good.
0: And Jordan, go on RamseySolutions.com and pull up the investment calculator and put in what you have right now with investments at 24. And just do the math, if you never put another dime in, what you'll have at retirement.
2: 40 years from now with compound
0: growth. You're going to be doing great, even where you are now. You're doing great, Jordan. So chill, relax, enjoy the ride.
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4: 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Coming up next, the news with Mike Slater.
5: Thank you, Bill. It is Friday, May 22nd, 2026. Here's what's happening today in America. The Senate heads home. Pandemic fraudster heads to jail. Grocery store regulation gone. And a NASCAR legend passes away. It's all coming up. And Bill's going to be here with your message of the day. But first, the Senate is heading home until June without finishing anything, including a reconciliation bill. Thune, the head of the Senate, was asked if Senate Republicans are responding to going home because of Trump's endorsement of Ken Paxton. Thune said, it's hard to divorce anything that happens here from what's happening in the political atmosphere around us. You can't disconnect those things. What a bunch of babies. This is again after Trump endorsed Ken Paxton for U.S. Senate in Texas over the incumbent Cornyn, who was told, if you don't pass the SAVE Act, we're going to primary you. And they didn't pass the SAVE Act. The woman behind the massive Minnesota pandemic fraud scandal was sentenced to 41 and a half years in prison. That's the longest sentence of the 60 people who have been found guilty so far in connection with the Feeding Our Future fraud scheme. $250 million in pandemic federal funds meant to pay for meals for children. This woman was sentenced to pay $243 million back to the federal government. I don't think she has that money anymore. She is one of nearly 80 people charged in connection with the fraud. Again, more than 60 people have been convicted or pleaded guilty. The Department of Justice said employees were bribed and received kickbacks for joining in the scheme. They were paid as consulting fees. The Trump administration is loosening a federal rule that requires grocery stores and air conditioning companies to reduce greenhouse gases used in cooling equipment. The head of the EPA, Lee Zeldin, said this Biden-era rule, so it's a new regulation, imposes costly restrictions that limit the type of refrigerants that U.S. businesses and families can use. This new rule will allow businesses to choose the refrigeration systems that work best for them, saving them billions of dollars. And this will be felt by American families and lower grocery prices. One of the all-time great NASCAR drivers, Kyle Busch, has died. Two-time NASCAR Cup Series champion. Earlier in the day yesterday, his family made a statement that he was hospitalized and was undergoing treatment for a severe illness, and that he wouldn't be competing this weekend in Charlotte. Later in the day yesterday, the family made a statement that he died. He survived by his wife and two kids, 9 and 4. Denny Hamlin, his former teammate, said, I absolutely cannot comprehend the news. We just need to think of his family during this time. We love you, KB. Kyle Busch, literally last week after he won a race, said, you never know when your last one is. Busch was 41. I'm Mike Slater from Politics by Faith. Bill O'Reilly has your message of the day. Next.
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0: reporter for the Daily Wire, Luke Rosiak, is with us talking about Medicare fraud and, of course, all the fraud that's taken place in Minnesota, Ohio, California, New York. I mean, it's in the billions and billions of dollars. You did write about one experience. You were driving down Cleveland Avenue, and in less than 40 seconds, you come across endless home health companies, and you name them, and you talk about an enormous complex on Bush Boulevard, and there's no windows, which would be a problem for most office buildings, which you're right about, and no one in the building, and what's inside is 94 different companies signed up to bill Medicaid, each with a tiny office, often marked with a sheet of paper, Home Health LLC, for example, and that building alone billed taxpayers $66 million?
1: Yeah, just one building, 94 companies. They just basically exist on paper. You know, they'll have paper, you know, notices claiming they're all at lunch. Like, they're manipulators and they're liars. And those are the ones getting money based on these unverifiable services. And, you know, of course, they'll accuse you of racism for even asking about it, which in itself is like, why would it be racist to inquire how you got $10 million? It's only racist if you're acknowledging that it's like only Somalis who are doing this. You know, there's a woman who had a janitorial company cleaning toilets or whatever, and, you know, she renamed the LLC to be Health, and she started billing she billed $100,000 to Medicaid in the first month. So you would think it would take time to gather clients, yeah, and so on. And they're like, no, that's fine. Eventually she was billing $650,000 every month.
0: Well, you did great work, great investigative reporting. Luke Rosiak, we do appreciate you sharing it with us. Keep up the good work, sir, and thanks for being with us.
1: Thank you, Sean.
0: You know, the people of Israel, they've been suffering. They're fighting for their very survival. I mean, look at what Iran had been doing for the longest period of time. I mean, they're firing into densely populated areas like Tel Aviv, you know, these cluster bombs. 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
5: I'm Liz Klayman, and this is the Fox Business Report. At least two senior Walmart executives are reportedly exiting their positions. Lenovo stock surging Friday after reporting its fastest quarterly revenue growth of 27% in 5 years, thanks to AI demand. The personal computer giant said that sales of AI-enabled devices and infrastructure made up 38% of total revenue. Take-Two Interactive Software posting better than expected quarterly earnings, but provided a weak outlook. The company behind the massively popular Grand Theft Auto franchise has delayed the release of its sixth installment several times. Wall Street rallying Friday ahead of the Memorial Day weekend. Dow ending up 294 points, S&P rising 28, NASDAQ gaining 51. And that's your Fox Business Report. I'm Laura Cantor, invested in you.
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6: From the KXL Newsroom, I'm John Eric Smith. Portland International Airport says they're ready for summer travel season.
7: Travel is up this year, and Molly Prescott with PDX says the airport expects a nearly 3% increase over this time last year.
8: A lot of folks' travel plans are kicking into high gear, and we've already seen most of our airlines switching over to their summer schedules.
7: In June, July, and August, more than 5.8 million travelers are expected, which is an increase of 6% over last year.
8: For departures, the busiest time tends to be in that 5 to 8 a.m. range. And then for arrivals, it tends to be in that 7 to 10 p.m. range.
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6: Freedom 970 weather, mix of sun and clouds this weekend, temps in the 70s. From the KXL Newsroom, John Eric Smith on Freedom 970.
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0: One of them, Larry Page, have now moved to Florida. Mark Zuckerberg, Meta, he's now moved to Florida. Larry Ellison, who runs Oracle, he's now moved to Florida. And here's the fascinating thing. For Zoran Marxist Kami Mamdani to do this ad bragging about how he's going to tax the rich, does it in front of where Ken Griffin lives. Now, remember, the United Healthcare CEO was assassinated in cold blood. We live in an assassination culture. Charlie Kirk was assassinated. There's been three separate would-be assassins, and in one case came within 1 millimeter of killing Donald J. Trump. This is the culture we're living in. And you're never going to convince me that the dehumanizing and insightful rhetoric of the left, you know, is not inspiring these crazy people that hear it day in and day out, Nazi, fascist, racist, Gestapo, whatever else that they're saying. Now, if you remember the original ad, let me play it for you. This is Mamdani with his stupid smile before the cameras bragging about raising taxes on people like Ken Griffin. What I guess he wasn't factoring in is Ken Griffin had planned on spending $6 billion, yes, billion with a B, on building out office space and jobs in New York City. And I'll tell you why he's not doing it on the other side. But this is what Mamdani did to dox Ken Griffin.
1: When I ran for mayor, I said I was going to tax the rich. Well, today, we're taxing the rich. I'm thrilled to announce we've secured a pied-à-terre tax, the first in New York's history. This is an annual fee on luxury properties worth more than $5 million, whose owners do not live full-time in the city. Like for this penthouse, which hedge fund CEO Ken Griffin bought for $238 million. This pied-à-terre tax is specifically designed for the richest of the rich, those who store their wealth in New York City real estate, but who don't actually live here.
0: Now, again, I don't know Ken Griffin. I don't. But he doesn't deserve this. Nobody deserves to be singled out. Why? Because he's successful? You know, I've said this many times on this. I never got a job in my life from a poor person. I got jobs in from restaurant owners and from construction companies that had money to invest and pay me. And I like the people that pay me. I'm as grateful ever since I started working when I was 8 years old. Anyway, so now this is all backfired on Kami Mamdani. And, you know, so he's now on defense, and I don't blame Ken Griffin one bit. He was asked about this incident. He talked about how he listened to it three times and he feels his personal safety is at risk.
2: So where does that leave us at 350 Park?
3: That leaves us with the fact that we went to Miami and revised our building plan to make it a bigger office building.
2: You're bailing?
3: So what do we do at 350 is still a point of discussion internally. But what is no longer a point of discussion is that Miami is now, you know, when we moved from Chicago, there was a debate between New York and Miami. It's unquestionably true that we made the right choice. I'll leave it at that. It's unquestionably true that we made the right choice. And now what the mayor of New York has made clear to my partners, and principally my New York partners, is that we need to double down on our bet in Miami, because we want to be in a state that embraces business, that embraces education, that embraces personal freedom and liberty, and that embraces people having an opportunity to live the American dream.
0: Then he dropped the hammer. I'm now moving my money to Wall Street South in Miami. Remember, I keep telling you, Wall Street South is very, very real. Every big bank, every private equity firm, every investment firm, they now have more employees in my free state of Florida, all the way from Miami, all the way up to West Palm Beach. All of these financial firms have relocated. They have more employees in the free state of Florida than they do in New York on Wall Street, although many have kept a presence up there, but that apparently is going to go away next as well. Anyway, she, I think, is still, you're not still stuck in New York, are you? Because you can work from anywhere. Miranda Devine is with us. How are you?
4: I'm well, thank you. Well, look, I know that New York is getting harder to live in, but I must say I went to see a play the other night called Masquerade, which reminded me why I love New York so much. It was absolutely brilliant. And, you know...
0: You're paying an awful lot of money on top of the $300 you probably spent for the ticket to that great play you went to, just for the privilege of going to see a play.
4: Well, tell me about it. I know it's a huge impost to live in this city, but I do work at the New York Post, so I don't really think that I could do it from Florida for very long, maybe for a few months a year. But
0: oh, I could show you how to do it. You'd be able to do just fine.
4: Well, they make it very hard for you to live here because especially when you've got pot shops opening up everywhere, that's the only industry that's doing really well is those weed shops that Eric Adams, to his credit, was closing down because they're some sort of shady operations, most of them. There's no way there are so many of these weed shops thriving. There's never anyone in them. I don't know what they're fronts for, but they're shady operations. And now they're booming under Mamdani. That's the only thing booming. Everything else is in the toilet. And Kathy Hochul is in bed with him. She's just donated another $2 billion plus to the city to help out Mamdani and to help him do more taxes, this pied-à-terre tax, which is the first of, I'm sure, many. And, you know, they pretend that it's taxing the rich. No, the rich have ways of not paying it. They will move like Ken Griffin and they'll take their jobs and all the money that they put into this city with them. They'll take it to Florida or Tennessee or Texas. And then it's us poor bunnies who are not wealthy high-income earners who will be footing the bill, the middle classes.
0: All right, quick break. More with Miranda Devine, New York Post on the other side, 800-941-SHAWN, our number if you want to be a part of the program. Well, everyone needs a personal safety security strategy. Yeah, there are instances when there's only one option if somebody wants to kill you and your family, and that is the lethal option. 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There is new technology. 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Understand, according to the FBI, the latest year they have statistics for, 2022, less than 0.01% of all altercations require a lethal response. 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
0: Hey, your friend Sean Hannity here. 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
1: 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We have 15 minutes.
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4: It'll be over soon. I'm Lisa Brady, Fox News. That's what President Trump just said about the conflict with Iran, predicting oil prices will tumble when it does end, during a speech north of New York City focusing on the economy and saying Democrat policies are bad for business.
5: They are Democrats. You know why? Because their policies are dumb. Their policies are very dumb.
4: Adding they voted against the tax cuts and everything else in his big, beautiful bill.
5: And if they get in, you're going to have open borders again. You're going to have millions of people coming in.
4: The president in Suffern, New York, while Democrats argue people are suffering under the president's policies.
6: Memorial Day might be the kickoff for the summer, but under this administration and Donald Trump, it's a kick to the you-know-what. In your family budget.
4: Senate Minority Leader Chuck Schumer rejecting Trump claims of progress. Director of National Intelligence Tulsi Gabbard will step down at the end of June, announcing today that her husband has been diagnosed with a rare form of bone cancer, the fourth cabinet member to leave during the second Trump term. The criminal case against Salvadoran immigrant Kilmar Abrego Garcia is tossed out by a federal judge in Tennessee.

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0: With carnival games, food vendors, and live entertainment along the waterfront. Adrian McCarthy with the Rose Festival tells us how everything will begin and how long visitors can enjoy the perks of the weekend.
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0: There are two chances to enjoy fireworks, with the first being tonight and the second being an additional show 10 p.m. Saturday, May 30th. I'm going to play some arcade games now, but reporting along the waterfront, Noah Friedman, FM News 101.
2: Freedom 970 weather, a mix of sun and clouds on Saturday, temps in the 70s. From the KXL Newsroom, John Eric Smith on Freedom 970.
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0: victory.
1: The iman necessitates action. I am going to struggle until I die.
2: Mm-hmm. What do you think about that, folks? They're counting on Megyn Kelly. They're counting on Steve Bannon, Candace Owens, and Tucker Carlson. I've warned you about these people and others over and over and over again. Some of them intentionally, some of them unintentionally, are serving the enemy from within. I do not believe MAGA is divided at all. 90%, 92%, 100% back the president and what he's doing. But they are dividing the country. The Democrat Party is becoming a wholly owned subsidiary of the Muslim Brotherhood. They don't denounce it. They don't denounce CARE. In fact, they've worked with CARE in a number of elections. You don't hear them denouncing them, do you? In fact, you see them nominating them and trying to get them elected to the House and the Senate. And they have elected several to the House, and now they want to elect several to the Senate. The Democrat Party is an evil party that sabotages this nation and has done it really since its founding or shortly thereafter. That is a fact. More when I return. I'll be right back.
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3: Fox News, I'm Tom Graham. President Trump holding a campaign-style rally today at SUNY Rockland Community College, about 30 miles north of New York City.
4: I cut your taxes and cut the taxes on workers, families, small business who are the soul of this state.
3: Now, the president rallying and supporting Republican Congressman Mike Waller of New York. This is ahead of the November midterms. The president is expected to make several more campaign-style stops in the coming months. Waymo pausing its driverless car service in Atlanta and Texas with storms in the forecast. It's over concerns that self-driving cars can struggle with floodwaters.
5: On Wednesday in Atlanta, these two Waymo taxis drove themselves onto flooded streets and got stuck. Waymo is suspending operations with more heavy rain and possible flooding in the forecast in Atlanta and in Austin, Dallas, Houston, and San Antonio, Texas.
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6: From the KXL Newsroom, I'm John Eric Smith. Portland International Airport says they're ready for summer travel season.
7: Travel is up this year, and Molly Prescott with PDX says the airport expects a nearly 3% increase over this time last year.
8: A lot of folks' travel plans are kicking into high gear, and we've already seen most of our airlines switching over to their summer schedules.
7: In June, July, and August, more than 5.8 million travelers are expected, which is an increase of 6% over last year.
8: For departures, the busiest time tends to be in that 5 to 8 a.m. range. And then for arrivals, it tends to be in that 7 to 10 p.m. range.
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6: Freedom 970 weather, mix of sun and clouds this weekend, temps in the 70s. From the KXL Newsroom, John Eric Smith on Freedom 970.
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6: From the KXL Newsroom, I'm John Eric Smith. The Rose Festival is back this weekend. KXL's Noah Friedman at Waterfront Park for one of Portland's longstanding traditions.
7: Well, it's that time of the year again. The long weekend will bring City Fair filled with carnival games, food vendors, and live entertainment along the waterfront. Adrian McCarthy with the Rose Festival tells us how everything will begin and how long visitors can enjoy the perks of the weekend.
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7: 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I'm going to play some arcade games now, but reporting along the waterfront, Noah Friedman, FM News 101.
6: Freedom 970 weather, a mix of sun and clouds on Saturday, temps in the 70s. From the KXL Newsroom, John Eric Smith on Freedom 970.
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1: 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And it will. And it does. And it's never satisfied.
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0: When we talk about the Holy Land, Israel, we're not just talking about a place. We're talking about a people connected to a promise. A promise made by God. One he has never broken. One that continues even today. Because God's character doesn't change. What he begins, he sustains. And what he promises, he fulfills. That matters today, right now, in Israel. Families run to shelters as sirens sound. And this isn't just a crisis, it's a call to respond. And for Christians and Jews caring for each other, that's not rooted in politics. It's rooted in trust in a God who keeps his word. So we don't stay distant. We step in with prayer and practical help. The International Fellowship of Christians and Jews, with Christians and Jews standing shoulder to shoulder, they're on the ground, bringing food and caring for the vulnerable, and reminding people they're not alone. This is what it looks like to align our hearts with God's, to pray and show up and to care. 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I think you're going to really, really like it. That's levinforthefellowship.org, L-E-V-I-N, for thefellowship.org. All right. I had mentioned to you Hakeem Jeffries' brother, what a lowlife he is, pushing out their violence, vicious violence, online. And then there's Hakeem Jeffries' uncle, Dr. Leonard Jeffries Jr. He's a former professor of black studies at City College of New York. And he became prominent and polarizing in the early 1990s due to his inflammatory and Jew-hating remarks. And those were in 1991. He gave a widely condemned speech at an arts festival alleging that rich Jews financed the slave trade. He also claimed that Jewish Hollywood executive used a conspiracy of films to demean and denigrate black Americans. And he taught controversial Afrocentric theories about Ebonics and things of that sort. Hakeem Jeffries, early in his political career, denied remembering any of this. And then they found an op-ed or an essay that he had written. And I believe when he was in either college or law school, doing it from memory, in which he was defended his uncle. And then later, when it was not politically propitious, he said he didn't agree with his uncle. But look what kind of family we have here, from the uncle to the brother, and then this guy, Hakeem Jeffries himself.
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7: It's the stump to start Memorial Day weekend. I'm Tom Rigotti, Fox News. President Trump rallying in New York State for Republican candidates. Here's Fox's Gernal Scott.
8: The president praised New York GOP Congressman Mike Lawler for helping him get the One Big Beautiful Bill passed.
9: He didn't stop, but he said, you're lucky to have him in this community, that I can tell you.
8: Lawler has no GOP opponent in the June 23rd primary, but told the Suffer New York crowd what he expects they'll hear from a large field of Democrats opposing him.
10: Don't let anybody lie to you. None of those who rely on Medicaid will see any cuts, not one penny to their benefits.
8: The president also mentioned Nassau County Executive Bruce Blakeman, who wants to unseat Democratic Governor Kathy Hochul in November. Gernal Scott, Fox News.
7: The country's intel chief is stepping down next month.
11: The director of national intelligence, Tulsi Gabbard, is resigning, she says, to be with her husband, who was diagnosed with an extremely rare form of bone cancer. Gabbard says her last day is expected to be June 30th. Her tenure as DNI has been marked by declassifying millions of pages of government files on the assassinations of President Kennedy and his brother, former Attorney General Robert Kennedy. She also released files she says shows Obama administration officials politicized intelligence about Russian election interference. A former member of Congress, Gabbard ran for president as a Democrat in 2020. At the White House, Jared Halpern, Fox News.
7: At least 16 people are hurt in a fire and explosion at a shipyard on New York City's Staten Island. The New York Fire Department says at least three have been injured seriously. Crews responded to the fire when a major explosion occurred at the site roughly 50 minutes later. No word on any fatalities. 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